0: coming up.
1: It's just expensive to go out to dinner, Kai.
0: Oh, don't I know it. First, though, let's do the numbers. Dow Industrials up 537 points today, 1%, finished at 52,747. Remember, though, that's 30 stocks, people. NASDAQ down 55 points, about 0.2%, 24,876. S&P 500 crept up 15 points, about 0.2%, 74.28. United Parcel Service, Henry Epp was just talking about this, down 6.5%. FedEx picked up about 0.6%. Bond prices went up. The yield on the 10-year T-note down 4.60% on the 10-year. 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
2: So they have the local officials sign these non-disclosure agreements, which is something that's gotten people very upset and is behind this backlash.
3: Yeah, because you go to a county council meeting and you say, what's up with the data center? And your councilman has signed an NDA.
2: That's exactly. And if I can just give you one example, Todd, I went to Oklahoma, right outside Tulsa. These people, you know, they moved outside the city area. They were in an unincorporated area. And then one day they see this big sign, 800 acres been rezoned from farmland to be a, you know, industrial for a data center. And what had happened there is that the city went, you know, quietly and actually annexed the land because they'd signed an NDA with the data center. It turned out to be Google. The land was annexed. Suddenly it was rezoned. Everyone's really upset. You know, the city's been negotiating quietly with the data center company this whole time. And, you know, the public has not known what these conversations involved.
3: Now, there's also local support for data centers. We should say so. The Washington, D.C. and Richmond area branches of IBEW, that's the International Brotherhood of Electrical Workers, that's the Electricians Union, they told us that they're setting record numbers for membership hours work thanks to data centers, and they've doubled the number of apprentices they take on each year, all to meet this demand. Here's a message that we got from IBEW member Phil Hoffman in Richmond, Virginia.
4: I've been building data centers in the Richmond area since I started work as an electrician over 6 years ago. The opportunity these centers provide tradespeople can't be understated. These jobs keep Virginia tradesmen and women working at home, and without them, many of us would be forced to travel for months on end to make a living for ourselves and our families. Simply put, data centers have changed our lives.
3: Jenny Abamu, there's lots of opposition to data centers, and we're going to talk more about it. There's also a lot of support from the people who build them.
5: Yeah, I actually talked to some of the electrical workers that are based in Prince George's County, one of the regions that I cover, and they mentioned, you know, they don't want to ban data centers. They actually say, tax them, don't ban them. And these unions, you know, it's kind of funny. I was talking to one of the union heads, and he was telling me, he's like, I can't believe I'm on the side of capitalists, but I just believe, because he's a longtime strong union guy, but he's like, I just believe that this work is so important for the electrical union and the people there.
3: That's Jenny Abamu covering the data center fight here in D.C., Maryland, and Virginia for WAMU. Evan Halper is here as well from the Washington Post. Many of you are writing to us. Gabe writes, do CEOs, city council, state and federal lawmakers want a data center in their backyard? I'll bet they don't. Then they shouldn't put it in other people's backyards. And Mary says, if you use AI, then it's hypocritical to protest these data centers. If proposed sites would levy a surcharge to the data centers on their water and electricity use, then the data center should be a win for everybody. We're going to talk about the positives and the negatives and the raging debate across America on data centers. We're going to hear from a community activist opposing a data center, and later in the hour from somebody supporting the industry. I'm Todd Zwillick. It's 1A.
6: The late Senator Lindsey Graham's memorial service brings world leaders to Washington, Ukraine's Volodymyr Zelensky and Israel's Benjamin Netanyahu, on the next Morning Edition from NPR News.
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10: I'm Anthony Brooks. President Trump is hosting Ukrainian leader Volodymyr Zelensky for critical talks about the ongoing war with Russia. We'll assess the conflict on Ukraine's eastern border and what it hopes to gain from these latest talks next time on Here and Now.
9: 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Thanks for

0: hoping that it's been so dry for so long that they're having less impact than in previous years. 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
1: After 2 years in the political wilderness, Democrats are feeling cautiously optimistic about turning the tide in the midterms.
2: We have to at least try. 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
1: I'm Sasha Pfeiffer. We take you to Michigan, where Democrats are weighing two candidates for a critical Senate seat. 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

0: In traffic so far this morning, delays on the outbound Kennedy. Some of you heading to O'Hare, catching some flights this morning on the break sign 90 to Mannheim. 25 minutes if you are taking the Kennedy to get to the big airport. And it's road work. This is on I-80 westbound through Will County, blocking the exit from northbound Larkin. That's blocked with construction until about 6 o'clock this morning. For now, clear skies, 63 degrees at O'Hare. We'll see a high near 80 today. This is WBEZ.
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2: It's Morning Edition from NPR News. I'm Leila Fadel.
3: And I'm Michelle Martin. A federal program about nutrition education is supposed to disappear in a few weeks because of cuts from last year's Republican tax and spending bill. Although eating well is a focus of the Make America Healthy Again movement. NPR's Joe Hernandez reports.
4: Elines Olivares is standing inside Ray Food Market, a small corner store in West Philadelphia, hoping to chat with customers about nutrition.
5: So we teach people about fiber, what they can eat, what they should eat, let them have a little taste test of our oatmeal today.
4: Olivares is a nutrition educator with the Food Trust, a local nonprofit focused on food and nutrition security. And she's here as part of their Healthy Corner Store initiative, which aims to get more healthy food into convenience stores in lower income neighborhoods. She strikes up a conversation with customer Sharon Dudley.
6: Yeah. Okay, y'all thought it was just me.
4: Dudley has been wondering if the honey wheat bread she likes is actually healthy.
6: I thought honey wheat was like, okay, they might not say nothing about the honey, but at least it's got wheat in it.
4: Olivares told her it was, in fact, flavored white bread. And after the conversation, Dudley said she planned to switch to whole wheat.
6: So I got to change my bread.
4: That program and many others across the U.S. are funded by an offshoot of SNAP, or the Supplemental Nutrition Assistance Program, called SNAP-Ed. The decision by the Trump administration to eliminate SNAP-Ed has confounded nutrition experts like Tashara Leek, a professor of nutritional sciences at Cornell University.
7: It doesn't make sense when we have an administration, the Make America Healthy Again efforts that are focused on decreasing consumption of ultra-processed foods and wanting to encourage people to eat more fruits and vegetables, to then get rid of the largest federally funded nutrition education program that helps to achieve those goals.
4: The White House did not provide specifics to NPR about how or whether eliminating this program aligned with the goals of the Make America Healthy Again agenda, but White House spokesperson Anna Kelly touted sweeping changes made to SNAP food benefits as a whole, including shifting more costs to states and expanding those subject to work requirements to include older people and parents of teenagers. Kelly said in a statement that the president was, quote, strengthening SNAP for the Americans who need it by ensuring these programs are sustainable for future generations. The Department of Agriculture, which oversees SNAP-Ed, said it would continue to provide nutrition education through other initiatives. SNAP-Ed critics have pointed to a 2019 government watchdog report that said the USDA wasn't effectively tracking the success of its nutrition programs, but people involved in SNAP-Ed say a reporting system set up recently was working well.
8: We had a very robust reporting mechanism.
4: Gina Crist oversaw SNAP-Ed in Delaware.
8: We had to gather the data, and then it was actually reported nationally.
4: An Association for SNAP-Ed Educators found that 40% of participants said they were eating more fruit and 34% ate more vegetables. Advocates say changes like this can produce future healthcare savings by lowering rates of food insecurity and obesity. Heidi Gorniak, vice president of programs at the Food Trust in Philadelphia, says the loss of the program comes at a difficult moment for many Americans.
9: We're at a time where food in general is becoming less affordable. There's SNAP cuts coming. Food insecurity is rising. And one of the goals of SNAP-Ed is to teach people how to shop and cook healthy on a budget.
4: SNAP-Ed providers with any remaining funding have to spend it by the end of September. Joe Hernandez, NPR News, Philadelphia.
3: 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I'm Michelle Martin.
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0: 5:49 on 91.5 WBEZ. Good morning. I'm Claire Lane. Glad to have you with us. A little bit cooler along the lakefront to start your morning. 63 degrees so far. We are going to be a bit warmer later today, high near 80 degrees. And plenty more ahead. At least 13 people were killed after a 7.1 magnitude earthquake struck southwestern Japan. This was yesterday. Rescuers are searching collapsed buildings for survivors. We're going to bring you the latest next hour. And of course, we've got Marketplace right around the corner. Shoppers have been pulling back on grocery spending for about a year now. Stores say they're starting to feel the strain, and they're responding. Breaking that down, along with all this morning's business news, right around the corner on the Marketplace Morning Report, right here on 91.5 WBEZ.
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1: You're listening to 91.5 WBEZ. Good morning. I'm Claire Lane. Thank you for being with us. It's July 29th, a Wednesday in Chicago. High near 80 degrees today. We are likely going to see a good amount of sunshine throughout the afternoon and likely no rain until Friday into Saturday of the weekend. The Federal Reserve policymakers meeting today with the rising cost of living. A major concern.
2: The members of our committee have no tolerance for persistently elevated inflation, and we share a resolute commitment to restore price stability.
1: We're going to have more on the possibility of the Fed announcing an interest rate increase. That's in about 15 minutes. A bit later this morning, there's a new report arguing that if Democrats want to win, they need to respect and speak to working class voters and their values. Talking midterm elections coming up later this hour as well. Stay with us. We got more news next.
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1: This is Chicago's NPR News Station, 91.5 WBEZ. Good morning. I'm Claire Lane. Always glad to have you with us. Sun today, doing our best to continue to dry out. Likely no rain until Friday. We'll see a high near 81 degrees. Nice and cool to start, about 63 along the lake. And Chicago apparently looking to shake its moniker of one of Orkin's rattiest cities. Chicago's Inspector General David Glockner says the Department of Streets and Sanitation's poison-based approach fails to target sources of food and shelter, allowing the rodent population to soar. He advises a surveying approach to collect data on factors that support rat populations, like alley conditions and restaurant inspections. Sun-Times reporting that Chicago's Rodent Control Bureau has 107 employees, but not all of them work directly on rodent abatement. Streets and Sand Commissioner says his employees often clean up litter that feeds the rat population. So we'll see if we can get rid of the rats. If you're sticking around, we are talking about Chicago Public Schools' upcoming budget proposal and vote. That vote's taking place tomorrow. We're going to break it down for you with WBEZ Sarah Karp in just a couple of moments. Stay with us. Also checking traffic next.
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1: In traffic this morning, seeing delays on your Jane Addams Tollway. You cannot use the eastbound entrance from Lee Street because it's blocked with an overturned semi, but the semi was hauling 20,000 pounds of food products. So that's going to take quite some time to clear that debris, get that ramp reopened. A little slow on the outbound Kennedy this morning into O'Hare on the brakes, I-90 to Manheim, 30 minutes to the big airport from downtown. For now, we're seeing the sun. That's along the lakefront, 63 degrees at 6:45.
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1: You're listening to WBEZ. Chicago Public Schools earlier this month announced drastic plans to close the district's around $730 million budget deficit. That includes layoffs and a mid-year spending freeze. CPS officials say the plan is responsible and entirely student-centered, but some worry the proposed budget trade-offs will have negative impacts. Board members are being asked to vote on the proposal tomorrow. WBEZ's education reporter Sarah Karp has been all over it. She joins me now to break down what all this could mean. Hi, Sarah.
6: Good morning.
1: So the school board is considering a budget that's making some pretty deep cuts to classrooms. Tell us a little bit about that.
6: So school district officials say that they sent out layoff notices to 760 teachers and 801 teacher aides, and also about 162 people in central office and citywide staff. Other cuts haven't gotten as much attention. For example, there's less money for after-school programs and fewer college and career counselors. The district also plans to freeze spending mid-year. That means that schools wouldn't be able to fill vacancies after January.
1: So the budget has gotten some pushback, let's say that, from staff unions, also just members of the general public. What are some of the concerns that you've been hearing?
6: So one of the big concerns actually got kind of quashed yesterday. What happened was that the school district officials had said that they were going to furlough staff for 5 days. These would be non-attendance days in the second half of the school year. And unions were not happy about this. This is means a pay cut for their staff. And also, these were days that teachers train and do other things that are pretty important. And so yesterday, the school district said that they are going to take those furloughs off the table, that they won't be doing them. But there's still a lot of concerns about losing the teachers. The Principals Association is very upset about them saying that them being Chicago Public Schools, saying that they are not going to fund assistant teacher principal positions in very small schools. So if you make these cuts, you send a message that the district this is what the unions are worried about, that if you make these cuts and you pass this budget tomorrow, that you're sending a message that the district isn't in dire financial straits and doesn't need as much outside help from other government agencies.
1: So they obviously know that the money is going to have to come from somewhere. What do they want the school district to do exactly?
6: Well, this is what they want. They want the school district to aggressively go after other government agencies that they think owe Chicago Public Schools money. That's the city, that's the county, that's the state, for different reasons. And they think that the state should spend more on education. That's probably the biggest place where people think that there is money to be had. And they also think that the city should pull lots of money out of these special taxing districts called TIFs. Now, that city money is not guaranteed, and we won't really find out what the city will pull out of TIFs until this fall. But that's a big place where everybody is looking for more revenue. And in fact, those furlough days that they are canceling, they are counting on TIF money to make up the difference between not having furlough days and balancing the budget.
1: And CPS has been pretty adamant that the school board needs to approve the budget this week. What's their rationale?
6: Well, this is a sort of a new argument because the school board does not have to pass a budget until August 30th. And they've passed it at different moments in time in history. Sometimes it's all the way in June. Sometimes it's July. Sometimes it's August. But the school district officials are very insistent that they pass it tomorrow. And the reason that they say is that the district has no money to make payroll in September, and that they need to take a short-term loan in order to cover payroll. And, you know, one of the things that's sort of, you know, surprising about that is just the idea that the school district has no money to make payroll in September without getting a loan. Now, CPS has taken loans to cover payroll, but one of the big reasons that this has become such an urgent, critical matter is that the county has been really late in delivering property taxes, and property taxes are the biggest way that the school district operates. So they need that money, and without that money, you know, CPS is in really bad shape.
1: So you'll be filling us in tomorrow, certainly after the vote. That's WBEZ education reporter Sarah Karp. You can read more about her findings at WBEZ.org. Thanks, Sarah.
6: Thank you.
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1: 7:42, this is 91.5 WBEZ. Good morning, I'm Claire Lane, always glad to have you with us. Right now we've got 65 degrees, the sun will be out most of the afternoon, high near 81. We do have some unfortunate news out of Downers Grove this morning. The body of a contractor trapped in a Downers Grove storm drain was recovered yesterday. Sun-Times reporting crews recovered the body around 5 o'clock near Washington Street. It was two workers that went missing as storms moved through the area on Monday. Firefighters were able to rescue one worker roughly 200 feet into the sewer. The identity of the man who died has not been released. DuPage County Coroner's Office is determining the cause and the manner of death. Also, police are warning about recent vehicle thefts from parking garages at O'Hare International Airport. CPD says that a suspect usually arrives at the airport garage by way of the CTA Blue Line, walks around looking for unlocked cars and keys inside, and drives off once cars found. Between June 1st and July 13th, WGN reporting police have since recovered only one of the three stolen vehicles. Stay with us. We've got Marketplace about 7 minutes away, talking Federal Reserve and interest rates. Stay with us.
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0: On the next Fresh Air, renowned classic scholar Emily Wilson has called Christopher Nolan's film The Odyssey abysmally written with all the narrative and emotional depth of a fireworks display. She'll talk about her translation of The Odyssey and why the original text is far richer than many popular renderings of the story. Join us. That's today at 1 on WBEZ.
1: And traffic this morning, busy on the inbound Eisenhower north to the Tri-State Central to Holman, an hour as you make your way inbound from 90. At Kennedy outbound, still a bit tight, 48 minutes. If you're coming out of the Jane Byrne, catching a flight out of O'Hare and to Seven Lakeshore Drive, filling in North Foster to Hollywood. It's 7:45. 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
5: 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I'm Leila Fadel.
6: And I'm Michelle Martin. A federal program about nutrition education is supposed to disappear in a few weeks because of cuts from last year's Republican tax and spending law, even though eating well is a focus of the Make America Healthy Again movement. NPR's Joe Hernandez reports.
7: Elines Olivares is standing inside Ray Food Market, a small corner store in West Philadelphia, hoping to chat with customers about nutrition.
8: So we teach people about fiber, what they can eat, what they should eat. Let them have a little taste test of our oatmeal today.
7: Olivares is a nutrition educator with the Food Trust, a local nonprofit focused on food and nutrition security. And she's here as part of their Healthy Corner Store initiative, which aims to get more healthy food into convenience stores in lower income neighborhoods. She strikes up a conversation with customer Sharon Dudley.
9: Okay, y'all thought it would just be.
7: Dudley has been wondering if the honey wheat bread she likes is actually healthy.
9: I thought honey wheat was like, okay, they might not say nothing about the honey, but at least it's got wheat in it.
7: Olivares told her it was, in fact, flavored white bread. And after the conversation, Dudley said she planned to switch to whole wheat.
9: So I gotta change my bread.
7: That program and many others across the U.S. are funded by an offshoot of SNAP, or the Supplemental Nutrition Assistance Program, called SNAP-Ed. The decision by the Trump administration to eliminate SNAP-Ed has confounded nutrition experts like Tashara Leek, a professor of nutritional sciences at Cornell University.
10: It doesn't make sense when we have an administration, the Make America Healthy Again efforts that are focused on decreasing consumption of ultra-processed foods and wanting to encourage people to eat more fruits and vegetables, to then get rid of the largest federally funded nutrition education program that helps to achieve those goals.
7: The White House did not provide specifics to NPR about how or whether eliminating this program aligned with the goals of the Make America Healthy Again agenda, but White House spokesperson Anna Kelly touted sweeping changes made to SNAP food benefits as a whole, including shifting more costs to states and expanding those subject to work requirements to include older people and parents of teenagers. Kelly said in a statement that the president was, quote, strengthening SNAP for the Americans who need it by ensuring these programs are sustainable for future generations. The Department of Agriculture, which oversees SNAP Ed, said it would continue to provide nutrition education through other initiatives. SNAP Ed critics have pointed to a 2019 government watchdog report that said the USDA wasn't effectively tracking the success of its nutrition programs. But people involved in SNAP Ed say a reporting system set up recently was working well.
11: We had a very robust reporting mechanism.
7: Gina Crist oversaw SNAP Ed in Delaware.
11: We had to gather the data, and then it was actually reported nationally.
7: An Association for SNAP Ed Educators found that 40% of participants said they were eating more fruit and 34% ate more vegetables. Advocates say changes like this can produce future healthcare savings by lowering rates of food insecurity and obesity. Heidi Gorniak, vice president of programs at the Food Trust in Philadelphia, says the loss of the program comes at a difficult moment for many Americans.
12: We're at a time where food in general is becoming less affordable. There's SNAP cuts coming. Food insecurity is rising. And one of the goals of SNAP Ed is to teach people how to shop and cook healthy on a budget.
7: SNAP Ed providers with any remaining funding have to spend it by the end of September. Joe Hernandez, NPR News, Philadelphia.
6: This is Morning Edition from NPR News. I'm Michelle Martin.
5: And I'm Layla Faldin.
1: I'm Claire Lane. Good morning. This is 91.5 WBEZ. Thank you for joining us this Wednesday, July 29th in Chicago. Lots of sun throughout the day, high near 81 degrees, and then even warmer tomorrow, high near 88, back into the 70s by Friday. Coming up, talking spending. Shoppers have been pulling back on grocery spending for a year now. Stores are now feeling the strain, and they're responding. We'll tell you how, along with all this morning's business news. That's next on the Marketplace Morning Report. Also, the Republican-led Senate has confirmed Jay Clayton to be Director of National Intelligence, despite fierce opposition from Democrats.
13: He has refused to acknowledge who won the 2020 election. He is never going to stand up to Donald Trump.
1: A vote late yesterday fell along party lines. 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
1: This is Chicago's NPR News Station, 91.5 WBEZ. Good morning. I'm Claire Lane. Always glad to have you with us. Warm and sunny today, high near 81. Sasha and Simon's favorite weather. Good morning, Sasha. What is on your show in the loop this morning at 9?
2: GLP-1s. Today, we are bringing back that conversation by popular demand. Did you know that the average person has tried to lose weight 7 times and only 10% of dieters are actually successful? So it's a very stark, you know, statistic there. Trying to lose weight can obviously be frustrating for folks. And it's important because obesity is actually connected to many, many hundreds of chronic illnesses. So we're talking about how these medications kind of went from being a diabetes treatment to being sort of the source for weight loss. We're talking to an endocrinologist who's going to give us the science behind the diabetes treatment aspect of things. But then we're opening up a panel of folks who are from here, from the Chicago area, who are using these drugs, various ones, Zepbound, Ozempic, Wegovy, and they're talking about the horror stories as well as the successes. So it'll be very interesting this hour on In the Loop.
1: And something we'll be continuing to study for years to come. Talking about it all in the loop at 9 o'clock right here on WBEZ. But first, at least 18 people were killed after an earthquake struck southwestern Japan. This was yesterday. A 7.1 magnitude earthquake struck the southern main island of Kyushu. The area affected is the hometown of White Sox first baseman Munetaka Murakami. Speaking to the media after last night's game, Murakami's interpreter says the Japanese player was devastated by the news. Our rescuer is still searching collapsed buildings for survivors. We're going to bring you the latest from those rescued efforts right around the corner in just a couple of minutes here on WBEZ. It is going to be a sunny day ahead, high near 81 degrees, a little bit cooler by the lakefront. For now, 66 degrees at 821. This is WBEZ.
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4: 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I'm Michelle Martin.
5: And I'm Leila Faldin. Good morning. Japanese rescuers are combing through the rubble of collapsed buildings for survivors from yesterday's earthquake. At least 18 people died from the magnitude 6.8 quake in southwestern Japan. Authorities are still assessing the damage. NPR's Se-Yoon Gong has more from Seoul.
6: Shoppers at a Costco in Kumamoto Prefecture hurry out of aisles cluttered with goods fallen from shelves, in a video posted on social media by a customer. Packages on the top shelf are dangerously tilted, and the light flickers on and off. Tuesday's earthquake was the strongest quake to hit Japan in more than 2 years. The shock could be felt in some parts of South Korea, hundreds of miles away from the epicenter, according to the country's weather agency. Dozens of aftershocks as strong as magnitude 6 followed. Rescuers worked through the night to save lives, Japan's Prime Minister Sanae Takaichi said Wednesday. There are still people waiting for help, and it's a race against time, Takaichi said. Two of the dead people were found in a shopping mall that partially collapsed after a large explosion. A paper factory also suffered significant damages. There, 9 people are still unaccounted for, according to the public broadcaster NHK. In addition to fires, collapsed buildings, and road ruptures, 48,000 households lost power, and 140,000 homes were left without water. Nearly 10,000 people are sheltering in evacuation centers. Bullet train services remain suspended. Kumamoto is no stranger to major disasters. The region is historically nicknamed the Land of Fire due to a large active volcano there. A decade ago, Kumamoto experienced a series of similarly strong earthquakes, which killed 277 people and injured thousands. Seungong, NPR News, Seoul.
4: There's a new museum in Los Angeles dedicated entirely to AI-generated art. Rafiq Anadol is the force behind it. He uses algorithms to transform troves of data into three-dimensional installations of light and sound. NPR's Chloe Veltman takes us there.
7: Visiting the Dataland Museum in downtown Los Angeles is like stepping into a hyperreal nighttime fantasy. At various points, as we visitors move through the black, cavernous spaces, we hear the sound of Amazon rainforest creatures, a tropical thunderstorm, and excerpts from a Los Angeles Philharmonic recording of Mahler's Third Symphony. In one room, we see what a hummingbird would see as it flies through a dense, vividly coloured landscape. In another, we stand before a massive three-dimensional painting where bright abstract shapes splash out of the frame in a real-time response to biometric data captured via wristbands.
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1: Pondering since he was a kid in Istanbul, playing games on his first computer, a Commodore 64, and watching Blade Runner.
2: Implants. Those aren't your memories. They're somebody else's.
1: The bespectacled, cherubic-looking artist says this line from the 1982 sci-fi thriller, where one character tells another that they're not a real human but a machine, left a lasting impression on him. His recent collaboration with Lionel Messi shows how.
3: It's 2-0. It's Messi.
1: The Argentinian soccer star collaborated with Anadol on an immersive installation last summer in New York. It used match footage, biometric data and movement tracking to reconstruct Messi's memories of scoring a career-defining goal in 2009. The resulting room-sized artwork engulfed visitors in a swirling fantasia featuring bouncing balls, morphing nets and slow-motion action shots of Messi.
4: Growing in Istanbul, football is in the DNA, but I didn't know I can one day work with Messi.
1: Anadol is arguably as big a celebrity in the contemporary art world as Messi is in sports. But some people dismiss Anadol's tech-fueled visions. New York Magazine critic Jerry Saltz called the artist's wildly popular installation at the Museum of Modern Art several years ago a glorified lava lamp. Other detractors take issue with Anadol's cozy relationships with big tech companies, as well as his use of free, publicly available archives to build the AI models that underpin his for-profit projects.
5: To me, it's like the perfect picture of art in late capitalism.
1: Artist and researcher Dennis Johns co-authored a 2025 book chapter about Anadol's work. Anadol counters that anyone can have free access to the models his studio develops and that there's nothing new about artists' relationships with rich and powerful benefactors.
4: Let's go up six centuries back. Renaissance. When the art has its breakthroughs, there's always patron.
1: Patrons like Google.
6: His ideas are still pleasingly bonkers.
1: This is Amit Sood. He's a Google vice president. He says the tech company has supported Anadol's work for about a decade. Google is also a financial supporter of NPR.
6: Rafiq is very optimistic about how technology can help him achieve some of the things that were in his dreams.
7: Rafiq posed this question of if the Smithsonian castle could be seen as an object that dreams, what would the castle dream about?
1: Lisa Sasaki is Deputy Undersecretary for Special Projects at the Smithsonian in Washington, D.C. To answer this question, she says Anadol uploaded the Smithsonian's institutional memory, millions of digitized specimens, scientific records and manuscripts, into a custom AI model. He then used it to engulf the facade of the Smithsonian Castle earlier this month in careening AI-powered projections that ranged from swirling abstract forms to the American flag. The installation's title, Smithsonian Dreams. Anadol says, at least for now, dreaming is just for humans.
4: Of course, Mission doesn't dream. Mission is collaborator.
1: But the artist says it might not be too long before they can. Chloe Veltman, NPR News, Los Angeles, California.
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9: 8:29, this is 91.5 WBEZ. It's July 29th, a Wednesday in Chicago. Got about 68 degrees along the lake. Lots of sun will be with us throughout the afternoon. High near 81 today. And policymakers at the Federal Reserve are meeting today to discuss interest rates. They're expected to hold rates steady, but there is a chance that they could raise rates to combat stubborn inflation. We're going to tell you what you need to know, a possible rate increase. Just a couple of moments right here on WBEZ. And traffic this morning, still seeing delays on 90, but you're set to improve. Had an earlier rolled over semi that was blocking the eastbound entrance from Lee Street. It was hauling 20,000 pounds of food. That semi has been towed. That delay should be gone soon.
10: We'll assess the state of the Russia-Ukraine war as President Trump hosts Ukrainian leader Volodymyr Zelensky next time on Here and Now.
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12: Live from NPR News in Washington, I'm Dave Mattingly. Dr. Anthony Fauci is on Capitol Hill this morning, where he's declining to answer questions from a Senate committee about the origins of the COVID-19 pandemic.
13: Under the advice of my attorneys, I will invoke my right under the Fifth Amendment of the Constitution to refrain from answering your questions.
12: Fauci invoked his Fifth Amendment rights repeatedly when questioned by Committee Chairman Rand Paul of Kentucky.

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1: Good morning. You're listening to 91.5 WBEZ. I'm Claire Lane. We've got about 68 degrees so far on your Wednesday, July 29th already. Lots of sun throughout the afternoon. I see a high near 81. And it was a technology issue that grounded American Airlines flights across the country yesterday. Sun Times reporting it's unclear how many flights at Chicago's airports were impacted, with the average delay sitting around a half an hour between O'Hare and Midway. A ground stop was temporarily issued by the FAA just for the airline. Company said its systems were coming back online around 7 o'clock last night, and it apologized to customers for the inconvenience. If you're hanging out with us this morning, we've got In the Loop coming up at 9, dedicating the show to talking about GLP-1s. They're a treatment, not a cure for your obesity. We're going to hear why you should know the difference and check in with a panel of people who have taken some of those drugs and what they have to say about them. That's after 9, right here on WBEZ. Stay with us.
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0: In traffic this morning, filling in where you'd expect. Inbound Eisenhower is about an hour and 6 minutes from 90. Kennedy amount will take you 46 O'Hare to reach the Jane Byrne. Just have a Lakeshore Drive sluggish northbound Bryn Mawr to Hollywood. And you had an earlier crash. This was 88 eastbound near Farnsworth. Sounds like that one's been towed out of the way. Still a slight delay lingering.
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0: 68 degrees at 8:45.
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0: You're listening to WBEZ. Chicago Public Schools earlier this month announced drastic plans to close the district's around $730 million budget deficit. That includes layoffs and a mid-year spending freeze. CPS officials say the plan is responsible and entirely student-centered, but some worry the proposed budget trade-offs will have negative impacts. Board members are being asked to vote on the proposal tomorrow. WBEZ's education reporter Sarah Karp has been all over it. She joins me now to break down what all this could mean. Hi, Sarah.
3: Good morning.
0: So the school board is considering a budget that's making some pretty deep cuts to classrooms. Tell us a little bit about that.
3: So school district officials say that they sent out layoff notices to 760 teachers and 801 teacher aides, and also about 162 people in central office and citywide staff. Other cuts haven't gotten as much attention. For example, there's less money for after-school programs and fewer college and career counselors. The district also plans to freeze spending mid-year. That means that schools wouldn't be able to fill vacancies after January.
0: So the budget has gotten some pushback, let's say that, from staff unions, also just members of the general public. What are some of the concerns that you've been hearing?
3: So one of the big concerns actually got kind of quashed yesterday. What happened was that the school district officials had said that they were going to furlough staff for 5 days. These would be non-attendance days in the second half of the school year. And unions were not happy about this. This is means a pay cut for their staff. And also, these were days that teachers train and do other things that are pretty important. And so yesterday, the school district said that they are going to take those furloughs off the table, that they won't be doing them. But there's still a lot of concerns about losing the teachers. The Principals Association is very upset about them saying that them being Chicago Public Schools, saying that they are not going to fund assistant teacher principal positions in very small schools. So this is what the unions are worried about, that if you make these cuts and you pass this budget tomorrow, that you're sending a message that the district isn't in dire financial straits and doesn't need as much outside help from other government agencies.
0: So they obviously know that the money is going to have to come from somewhere. What do they want the school district to do exactly?
3: Well, this is what they want. They want the school district to aggressively go after other government agencies that they think owe Chicago Public Schools money. That's the city, that's the county, that's the state, for different reasons. And they think that the state should spend more on education. That's probably the biggest place where people think that there is money to be had. And they also think that the city should pull lots of money out of these special taxing districts called TIFs. Now, that city money is not guaranteed, and we won't really find out what the city will pull out of TIFs until this fall. But that's a big place where everybody is looking for more revenue. And in fact, those furlough days that they are canceling, they are counting on TIF money to make up the difference between not having furlough days and balancing the budget.
0: And CPS has been pretty adamant that the school board needs to approve the budget this week. What's their rationale?
3: Well, this is a sort of a new argument because the school board does not have to pass a budget until August 30th. But the school district officials are very insistent that they pass it tomorrow. And the reason that they say is that the district has no money to make payroll in September and that they need to take a short-term loan in order to cover payroll. Now, CPS has taken loans to cover payroll, but one of the big reasons that this is become such an urgent, critical matter is that the county has been really late in delivering property taxes. And property taxes are the biggest way that the school district operates. So they need that money. And without that money, you know, CPS is in really bad shape.
0: So you'll be filling us in tomorrow, certainly after the vote. That's WBEZ education reporter Sarah Karp. You can read more about her findings at WBEZ.org. Thanks, Sarah.
3: Thank you.
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0: I'm Catherine Houghton in Missoula, Montana.
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3: And I'm Leila Fadel.
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4: 70 degrees today, 59.
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6: This is In the Loop, coming to you live from WBEZ. GLP-1 medications have gone from kind of quietly treating diabetes to becoming some of the most talked about weight loss medications in America. For some people, drugs like Ozempic, Wegovy, and Zepbound can be life-changing. But for others, the side effects, the costs, and insurance woes have made them seriously consider whether it's all worth it. This hour, we'll hear from three Chicago-area residents who have lived it. They'll share how these medications change their health, their new relationships with food, and the unexpected after-effects still lingering today. But before we get to that, we dig further into the science. GLP-1s have transformed bodies all around the world, but questions remain about the sustainability and safety of these drugs. How are endocrinologists thinking through all this? We'll hear why one local doctor says GLP-1s should be thought of only as a treatment and not a cure for being overweight. I'm Sasha Ann Simons. Hang tight. In the Loop is up after this news.
3: Live from NPR News in Washington, I'm Windsor Johnston. A Senate hearing on the government's response to the COVID-19 pandemic is continuing after Dr. Anthony Fauci invoked his Fifth Amendment right and refused to answer questions. Fauci has been subpoenaed to appear before the Senate Homeland Security and Governmental Affairs Committee. During the hearing, committee chairman Rand Paul ordered one of Fauci's attorneys removed from the room after a dispute over the proceedings.
7: This is the way Anthony Fauci wants to be remembered, for a lawyer not listening to the rules. That's the way you want to be remembered, and that's what you're going to do. You are not recognized, sir. Security, please remove him from the room.
3: The hearing is centering on the origins of COVID-19 and allegations that Fauci misled Congress about federally funded research. Fauci has repeatedly denied those accusations. Senator Paul says the committee will continue its investigation despite Fauci's refusal to answer questions. Ukrainian President Volodymyr Zelensky says he had a good meeting with President Trump at the White House yesterday. NPR's Greg Myrie reports Zelensky also received a warm welcome at his other stops in Washington.
8: Ukraine's President Zelensky appears to have repaired much of the damage stemming from a televised shouting match with President Trump last year. The leaders have now had two friendly meetings this month, and Trump has offered Ukraine a license to build its own Patriot air defense missiles. Immediately after the White House meeting, Zelensky visited executives from Lockheed Martin, the big defense company that makes Patriots and other high-end weapons Ukraine uses. The Ukrainian leader was also well-received by more than 60 U.S. senators from both parties. He watched from the gallery as lawmakers advanced a sanctions bill against Russia. Greg Myrie, NPR News, Kyiv.
3: FIFA says it's planning to sell stakes of the World Cup to private investors as a way to raise billions of dollars. NPR's Rafael Nam reports the announcement from soccer's world governing body is sparking sharp criticism.
9: It's a complicated plan. FIFA would create a separate company to oversee all commercial decisions for the Men's and Women's World Cup, as well as to other FIFA tournaments like the Club World Cup. And in this new venture, FIFA would partner with a firm called Thrive Eternal, run by Joshua Kushner, the brother of President Trump's son-in-law, Jared Kushner. Thrive's role would be to bring in new minority investors to this commercial venture, effectively selling a stake to the World Cup and other FIFA tournaments to others. UEFA, though, the body that governs European soccer, strongly opposes the plan, saying, quote, "None of us are the owners of football. It is not FIFA's to sell." Rafael Nam, NPR News.
3: This is NPR.
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6: Good morning, Chicago. This is In the Loop. I'm your host, Sasha Ann Simons. Coming up on today's show, once an unknown drug for the treatment of diabetes, now millions of people use GLP-1 therapies like Ozempic and Wegovy to manage their weight. We're going to hear from an obesity medicine doctor about how these medications have reshaped care and conversations around diabetes and obesity. Plus, what does it feel like to take the drug? A panel of GLP-1 users will share their stories of success and setbacks. But first, let's get right to what Chicago's talking about. At the table to help me break down the biggest headlines and stories of the day, Michael Puente, WBEZ reporter and weekend anchor, and Claire Lane, WBEZ's morning edition anchor. Hello, folks.
11: Good morning, Sasha.
12: Good morning.
6: Good to see you.
11: Likewise.
6: So we're still dealing with the aftermath, Claire, of the storms. We've got power outages still affecting some areas. Where?
4: So more than 80,000 Chicago area residents still without power today. ComEd is saying that's nearly 85% of their customers that have had their service restored. Overall, they said 525,000 people actually lost power Monday, which is quite a bit. But the bulk of the outages were where you'd expect, where the winds were essentially the strongest. So this is in the south and southwest suburbs, places like Homewood, Frankfort, Tinley Park, Orland Park, Chicago Heights. Also, Park Forest got hit pretty hard with the down power lines.
6: Mm. Michael, how is northwest Indiana looking after Monday
12: storms?
6: We're
12: really kind of tired of all these storms already and all these tornadoes.
6: It's been a lot.
12: So almost 70,000 people lost power on Monday, and most of them have got it back, about 94%, according to NIPSCO. But it's been widespread, so they still got about another 6% to come back online, everywhere from Hammond all the way out east to Michigan City, Porter County, Schererville, Cedar Lake. It was really widespread. So hopefully those folks will get their power back later today.
6: Four tornadoes confirmed.
4: Yeah, sometimes reporting that four tornadoes impacted Country Club Hills, Touchdown, Hazelcrest, Harvey, Homewood. Also, yesterday we had confirmation from two. National Weather Service let us know last night, Glen Ellen and Lansing, where wind speeds were over 100 miles per hour. So there were also some, significant wind speeds, but not quite tornadoes. So straight line winds topping 70 miles per hour. And that caused some significant damage in places like Carroll Stream and West Suburban Downers Grove and DuPage County.
6: Anyone else concerned? I feel like these tornadoes are getting closer and closer to the city, to just, our suburban areas. It's a lot.
12: It is. Well, I mean, personally, a tornado was like literally like half
4: in your
12: a
4: backyard.
12: Mile. Right. So we still had damage to some of our trees. Oh, man. So hasn't hit our house directly, but
6: it came
12: close. And I'm
6: not talking about
12: close.
6: The derechos either. Like, I mean, the really
12: The big
6: ones. Powerful ones.
12: Right.
6: I don't know. I just feel like it's a matter of time.
4: Well, and Monday was interesting because we had the humidity, and that was sort of the big weather news. Everybody was trying to beat the heat, and there was a hazardous weather outlook in addition to that, but it was still kind of spotty. Meteorologists weren't quite sure how widespread it was going to be. They were saying some places could get torrential downpours, and then they were saying some places could get nothing at all. And then all of a sudden, by mid-afternoon, it was sort of like, this thing's coming in quite hot and quite fast, and it sounds like mostly everybody is going to be impacted in the from the southwest suburbs to the north side.
6: I don't like it.
12: They pop out of nowhere too, because it seems like, okay, you have heavy thunderstorms, you see, if you're looking at the TV stations with their weather maps, you see the red, then they say, oh, by the way, 100 mile per hour winds, and I'm like, wait, what?
4: By the way, get in your basement now.
12: That's right.
6: By the way, around 4 o'clock today, you might want to duck. It's a lot. But my heart goes out to the folks dealing with a lot of cleanup still. Just hope that everyone is okay.
11: Yes. Let's turn to a potential new ICE facility in Indiana. What do we know about this, Michael?
12: Well, here's the thing. There's been some speculation, some talk. There's been some media reports dating back all the way from January or late last year, where DHS was looking to rent warehouse space around the country. This was based on a report from the Washington Post. Warehouses around the country for ICE detention centers. Mm-hmm. One of the communities that was pinned on, in this report was Maryville, Indiana, about 40 miles from Chicago. So there's the town has been pushing back on this. Mm-hmm. Now, Indiana, of course, is a very Trump-loyal state, so you got the attorney general there pushing back against the town of Maryville. 2 weeks ago, the town, but back in January, the town of Maryville issued a resolution saying we are opposed to any ICE facility being brought to Maryville, to our town. The attorney general sent a letter to the mayor of, to the town of Maryville, Todd Rakita, saying you need to cease and desist. Mm-hmm. And so far, the town of Maryville isn't backing down. I went to a town council meeting yesterday where not much happened, but, you know, just there was still discussion about it. So this is what one of the council people, Shauna Hayes Edwards, had to say about it.
13: We are the heart of the region. So why would we put a facility here that does not stand for what we are, which is our heartbeat for our residents? I don't agree with it.
11: So much of that meeting was pushback, it sounds like.
12: Yeah, they're just waiting for a response from the attorney general about their resolution. They're not backing down on it. And basically, they're saying, look, this resolution doesn't stop ICE from coming into town, but it's our thoughts on it. We do not want it here for various reasons. But the attorney general says you can't even do that. So the town is saying, well, this is our, you know, freedom of speech. Yeah. You know, we can do this. The only thing that came out of yesterday's meeting was that the attorney general has sent a certified letter to Crow Holdings of Chicago. They control this huge warehouse facility in Maryville, Indiana, where a potential ICE facility can go. They don't know what's in that letter. I'm going to try to find out today as to, is this appropriate? I mean, this is a private business. They can put whatever in there. So why is this city of Indiana now trying to get information from a private business on this?
11: We'll keep our eyes on WBEZ.org and see what you find. But, you know, on the topic of ICE, I want to just hear quick thoughts from both of you, because immigration enforcement, as we've talked about several times, it hasn't stopped. It's continued. I read in the New York Times, ICE is now making a lot more arrests at airports. They're trying to catch people who have maybe overstayed on visas, including like the spouses of Americans. So not what they started out by saying, you know, as we heard in Operation Midway Blitz, the worst of the worst. This is not the worst of the worst by any stretch, but it seems like the aggressive immigration enforcement is the new normal. What do you think?
12: Well, yeah, but also they're pulling, the government is pulling the rug out from people like the Haitians. They had temporary protective status, so that means they were in the country
14: legally.
11: Right.
12: So now they're pulling that away, making them undocumented immigrants. So they have to get out or be subject to arrest. That fundamentally doesn't seem fair.
11: Yeah, I remember being, you know, months ago, I talked to you about this, Claire, when I was I was traveling back from Arizona back to Chicago and just seeing, you know, ICE agents in and around the terminal that day. And that just the presence felt very strange. It felt very, I was tense. I was almost sweating because, you know, why are you here? And are you coming after me or the person next to me? It's just a lot.
14: That's the intention, certainly, to make you feel uncomfortable, to make you feel unwelcome.
11: Yeah.
14: Which really, I don't think is what this country is founded on.
12: There's also this two-tier system of justice right now, too, because, you know, a cop just can't come up to you and ask you for all this stuff without probable cause or search your phone. Now it just seems like ICE has been given carte blanche to do what they want.
11: Right.
12: There's one story that's making the rounds of somebody coming on overseas, an American citizen, where DHS wanted to look at his cell phone. And supposedly a password was put in to wipe the phone. Now he's been charged with a felony. So it's like
11: they
12: have a warrant to search his phone in the first place. So seems like there's a lot of new law being happening, or a new layer of justice or injustice.
14: And things continue to happen very quickly, right? These deportations are happening at rapid speeds when we're not really factoring what the implications will be for communities, like the economy here in Chicago with a lot of Haitian people working in healthcare. Right?
11: Yeah.
14: We're going to lose jobs. We're going to lose people
11: there
14: that are working.
11: There is a definite domino effect here that is still to come. Now, in other news, Governor Pritzker signed the cell phone ban into law yesterday. He hopes it minimizes distractions in the classrooms. I want to play a little bit of him explaining his rationale.
15: Teachers sometimes have trouble getting students' attention. Principals are experiencing disruption that smartphones create throughout the school day. Parents have been concerned and have seen cyberbullying and, of course, the mental health impact that social media and phone usage are having on our kids.
11: So this applies to all public schools in Illinois. Certain exemptions exist, and districts can decide if students can access their devices during lunch and passing periods. Now, Claire, the Chicago Board of Education is also set to vote on a budget for CPS tomorrow. To balance the budget, we've talked about this, the district laid off over 700 teachers. Now Milwaukee sees an opportunity from that?
14: Yeah, we should say that the layoffs include 760 teachers for CPS, 801 teachers aides, and about 162 central office and citywide staff. So these are huge, huge and drastic cuts. Board members are being asked to vote on this proposed budget tomorrow, and you should tune in for the latest during All Things Considered tomorrow afternoon. But Milwaukee sort of got wind of this, providing some opportunity for our neighbor to the north. So Milwaukee Public Schools are in Lakeview today hosting a hiring fair. This is at the Hotel Zachary, right across from Wrigley Field, kind of a swanky establishment. But the Wisconsin district says they've got to fill about 200 open positions, also 150 paraprofessional.
11: That's a long commute for some former Chicago teachers to now head to Milwaukee.
14: Well, according to Milwaukee Public Schools Human Resources Chief, you do not actually need to live within city limits to work for MPS. You actually don't even need to live within the state of Wisconsin. So a very different rule than what CPS has. But that human resources officer has admitted that the district is truly trying to tap into Chicago's talent pool. They're aware of the layoffs, and so we'll see what is to come of this. We should say that the fair goes until 3 p.m. If you are a laid-off teacher, you want to consider commuting to Wisconsin or moving to Wisconsin.
11: Oh, wow.
14: Something to put on your radar.
11: While you're in the hot seat, tell me what else you're watching, Claire.
14: Well, we love to talk about animals. We also seem to love to talk about rodents here in Chicago. We report on this all the time, Mike. The Orkin Radius City Award Chicago has gotten it a few years. But apparently, city officials say they want to rid themselves of this being known as a ratty city. Inspector General David Glockner says at the Department of Streets and Sanitation's poison-based approach is faulty. It's not working, and it sort of fails to target the sources of food that really keep the rats prospering, if you will. And he's advising a new approach.
11: Because that's what we want, for the rats to prosper.
14: Yeah, that's right. He's advising a surveying approach, which essentially is just doing more data collection, looking at things like alley conditions, garbage pickup conditions, and restaurant inspections as a way to better control the population of rats.
12: Squirrels need better PR because they're looking at the squirrels and say, why are you cute and we're not?
11: Leave us with this, Michael. Candidates for Chicago mayor are now collecting signatures to get onto the February ballot. Mayor Johnson still has not announced whether he's going to be seeking re-election, but he's keeping busy. He's expected to sign an executive order this morning about guns.
12: That's right. It has to do with the procurement of standards for firearms, firearms that the city buys. For the police department, it just sets a certain level of safety and accountability when the city is evaluating a firearm vendors, helping to ensure public dollars support lawful businesses, business practice, and stronger industry accountability.
11: We'll leave it there. Michael Puente, WBEZ reporter and weekend anchor, and Claire Lane, WBEZ's morning edition anchor. All right, back to school season is right around the corner in the Chicago area. If you are a student or if there's a student in your life, what is top of mind as you prepare for the new year? We're going to be bringing you a variety of back to school conversations next month, and we'd love to get your thoughts into the show. So again, What is top of mind for you as the new school year approaches? Leave us a voicemail at 888-915-9945. That's 888-915-9945. Just ahead, drugs like Ozempic and Wegovy are more popular and widely available than ever. We're going to hear from an endocrinologist about the fact and the fiction of GLP-1s and diabetes. That's just ahead on 91.5 WBEZ. But first, Claire Lane again. More news.
14: Yes, Dr. Anthony Fauci is invoking the Fifth Amendment this morning, declining to answer questions from senators in a Republican-led committee hearing about his handling of the COVID-19 pandemic. A Senator Rand Paul of Kentucky subpoenaed Fauci to appear before the Senate committee this morning, all part of Paul's years-long accusations that the now retired infectious disease expert had lied about the pandemic, something that Fauci has called preposterous. So pleading the Fifth this morning. And a little bit later, if you're sticking around, what do teenagers and senior citizens have in common? Apparently, it's a lot more than you'd think. A teacher in Washington State organized an event for teens and seniors in her community to learn from one another. We are going to hear from KUOW after 11 during Here and Now. Stay with us.
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16: 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We take you to Michigan, where Democrats are weighing two candidates for a critical Senate seat. 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
14: Sox fell to the Yankees 3-2 last night. They'll have another chance at tonight, 6:40, first pitch on the Southside. Cubs have won two in a row in St. Louis against the Cards. Last night's score was 10-2. They'll have them again in St. Louis this evening, 6:45 start. Great night for baseball. Mostly sunny skies for now. 71 degrees at both airports at 9:20. 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
11: This is In the Loop. I'm your host, Sasha Ann Simons. Medications like Ozempic, Wegovy, and Zepbound have become super popular and fast. Celebrities talk about them. Before and after photos are posted on social media. And even our next door neighbors are dabbling with the medication to help them lose weight.
20: I remember the first time a doctor told me I was morbidly obese. The phrase instilled such a fear in me that I was going to die from being fat.
21: I can't say enough good things about the GLP-1s, and it's not just the weight loss.
22: Everything has changed for me, not just my weight, but my blood pressure is lower. I'm much, much healthier. Every time I go to the doctor, I'm super healthy.
23: My sleep apnea, high triglycerides, high cholesterol, high glucose.
21: I have a variety of orthopedic situations, and it has improved those tremendously.
22: I was covered by insurance at first, and now my insurance won't cover it, and I'm paying out of pocket, and it's becoming unbearable.
23: I go from being categorized as deathly overweight to not being overweight enough to get insurance coverage.
11: Those were the voices of In the Loop listeners Honor from Evanston, Linda from Sleepy Hollow, and Michelle from Edgewater. But that is not where the GLP-1 story begins. These medications were first developed to help people with type 2 diabetes manage their blood sugar, and researchers soon discovered that they had another powerful benefit. So later this hour, we're going to hear from folks who have taken the drugs. But first, we dig into the science, the history, and we'll hear from a doctor who's prescribing the meds. At the table, Dr. Silvana Panine, who's an endocrinologist and obesity medicine director at the UChicago Medicine Center for Weight and Metabolic Health. Welcome to the show, doctor. Good to see you.
24: Thank you so much for having me, Sasha.
11: Talk a bit about the work that you do at the UChicago Medicine Center for Weight and Metabolic Health.
24: Yes, so, I am an endocrinologist by training. Also, I am a cardiologist back in Italy. So I really felt during my training that obesity management was going to be really the bridge between all these specialties. Mm-hmm. So I started the weight management program at the University of Chicago, the medical weight management program 12, 13 years ago. And so really what we offer to patients a multidisciplinary approach to obesity, including, of course, prescription of weight loss medications, which we know they are highly effective and in many patients life-changing. Mm-hmm. But we also offer that wraparound care, including nutrition education, individualized exercise prescriptions, of course, also attention to possible binge eating disorders, emotional eating. So,
11: right.
24: Of course, also very important referral to weight loss, bariatric surgeries, right? Weight loss surgery, which may be the answer, the option for certain patients.
11: Yeah.
24: They may not respond to anti-obesity medications.
11: I want to get into some of the things that you talked about. First, tell me how you're defining obesity and diagnosing it.
24: Well, first of all, I like to talk, even move away from the word obesity, but talk about adipose tissue dysfunction.
11: Okay.
24: And neurohormonal disease, because it's really, this is the disease where the normal energy balance has been, is altered, and just the adipose tissue does not function anymore in a normal way. And that's affecting the propensity of individuals to gain weight over time. But obesity, you know, we are moving away from a BMI definition, which is the relationship between a height and weight.
11: Yeah, the body mass index.
24: Correct. And we are trying to really define it as excessive fat accumulation, especially those fat depot, which seems to be more concerning for health.
11: Mm.
24: For example, we're giving nowadays more attention to visceral adiposity, that adiposity in the abdominal cavity, or accumulation of fat around the kidney or around the heart.
11: So you prefer adipose tissue dysfunction?
24: Yes, I think we should really propose that definition, mm-hmm, to really highlight importance to recognize this condition as a disease.
11: And what is it doing? What are these GLP-1s doing for diabetes? Right? What is it doing for the diabetes management exactly? What's happening in the body?
24: Okay, so very important. So these drugs, they act directly on the pancreas to favor the secretion of insulin, but in a very physiologic way, according to the blood sugars.
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1: That's where the weight loss comes in.
2: And that's where the weight loss comes in.
1: Mm-hmm.
2: And so, you know, when the first studies were looking really at the effect of these drugs on diabetes, they also saw a sort of incidental finding of decreased weight, especially decreased appetite,
1: mm-hmm.
2: and therefore decreased food intake. I said that's why those drugs were also explored for weight loss as a second.
1: And of course, we hear all the different names of these different drugs, right? I mentioned a few, Zepbound, Ozempic, Mounjaro, Wegovy. Any differences? Are any brands better than others for diabetes treatment or even for the obesity management?
2: So that's a very important question because I think it creates a lot of confusion.
1: Yeah.
2: And so I will say the two drugs that now are available for obesity are the molecule is called semaglutide and tirzepatide.
1: Okay.
2: And they are both approved for obesity and diabetes as well. And so semaglutide is called Ozempic for diabetes,
1: mm-hmm.
2: it's called Wegovy for obesity, and tirzepatide is called Mounjaro for diabetes, and Zepbound for obesity.
1: Oh.
2: So it's really the FDA that wants to make sure that the company comes up with two different names because they are trying to separate the prescription, the indication for these two conditions.
1: Okay.
2: Which, of course, is a little bit difficult scientifically because those conditions often come together as part
1: right.
2: of one disease. But in practical terms, the different names come with different indications. Now, Wegovy and Ozempic are a different molecule from Mounjaro and tirzepatide.
1: Mm-hmm.
2: So the efficacy is different, the way they work is a little bit different, and the company producing it is different as well.
1: Interesting. Hey, if you just got here, welcome. This is In the Loop. I'm your host, Sasha Ann Simons. Since they burst onto the market 5 years ago, millions have used GLP-1 therapies to lose weight. The drugs have been transforming bodies when it comes to diabetes and obesity treatment, but questions still remain about the safety of the drugs. We are continuing our conversation on GLP-1s with a focus on diabetes with Dr. Silvana Panine of UChicago Medicine. So we were just talking about semaglutides versus tirzepatides and how they function. Talk more about that and also just tell me what off-label use means and why that's dangerous.
2: Well, off-label use means use outside the indication approved by the FDA.
1: Okay.
2: So
1: and the FDA, as you mentioned, has sort of put these drugs in the different categories, whether they're focused on
2: correct.
1: Obesity
2: no,
1: or diabetes.
2: Keep in mind that semaglutide is also approved for secondary prevention of cardiovascular disease and for renal disease associated with diabetes. And also more recently for advanced liver disease.
1: Mm-hmm.
2: And tirzepatide is also approved for obstructive sleep apnea. So these are all approved indications. Now, off-label use can be, on one end, misuses, right? When patients take this medication or prescribe this medication for a condition, so for a lack of a condition where basically the benefit is not proven, correct?
1: Mm-hmm.
2: So, and that's one option. And the other possibility is using these medications for conditions where the benefit may have been seen in clinical trials, but there's not been formally a clinical trial that has been presented to the FDA as a led to approval. So that
1: okay.
2: will be another condition off-label. So I say misuse and use when there is not significant, for example, obesity or disease is one thing. Or off-label use can also be used for an indication where we don't yet have an approval.
1: Mm-hmm. What are some misconceptions people have about using these drugs?
2: Well, there are a lot of misconceptions, but I think the biggest one

0: which I've seen really viral in the media, in social media, in so many conversations, is the fact that these GLP-1 receptor agonists are causing muscle loss. And I really want to reframe the conversation here because, you know, we need to keep in mind when we gain weight, we gain muscle mass because we need a higher mass amount of muscle to support a higher frame.
1: Right.
0: When we lose weight, no matter how we lose weight, especially when we lose significant amount of weight, we will lose some muscle mass because now we need, we have a lighter frame. And so I think I really want to shift the conversation from the idea of preventing muscle loss or maintaining muscle loss, muscle, which may not be actually so easy because this is a very physiologic adapting phenomenon, right? We lose weight, we expect to lose muscle mass. I think we need to shift the conversation to muscle health, a healthy muscle and function. So what we want to see, healthy muscle in patients that function better.
1: I see. I see. Is there, in your opinion, a stigma still around GLP-1s? I mean, we hear President Trump many times call the drugs fat shots or fat drugs.
0: Yeah. So first of all, I will never use the word fat. The word fat should not be used in any setting. And I don't like my patient when they say I'm fat. I said, no, you are not fat. You are affected by obesity. You are affected by adipose tissue dysfunction. So very important. So, but, you know, I think the idea is that as a physician, as a researcher, because I do also research in the University of Chicago, I don't think anymore of these drugs as a hormone that suppress hunger induce weight loss. This, I think, is restrictive, is, you know, reductive. I think of these drugs as, today there's so much conversation about longevity, as hormones for longevity. Because what we see today, that these drugs are bringing benefit to a number of conditions which seems to go even beyond weight loss. Okay? It's true mechanism may have to do with possibly reducing inflammation. This is really still very early in the research stage, but we do start to think about these drugs just beyond weight loss as cardiometabolic drugs.
1: Yeah.
0: Right. So that's why it's always reductive when we use a simple association with weight. We are seeing benefits on so many conditions of modern society that I think is actually exciting and hopeful and really widening the potential of these drugs.
1: Yeah. So are there still a lot of unknowns, Dr. Pranine, about long-term effects here? Like, you know, what don't we know? Still.
0: Okay. Okay. First of all, we need to say what we know. Okay. We have, especially for the two drugs available, semaglutide, tirzepatide, we have a large body of evidence in clinical trials that show that these drugs are quite safe and tolerated, well tolerated. It also, there is clearly a good favorable balance between benefit and risk. So the benefits clearly outweigh the risks, right? Mm-hmm. Now, the good news with the FDA-approved drugs, the FDA imposes to companies, to drug companies, to conduct what we know is a post-marketing surveillance. So we do expect to have this drug monitored long-term to look further at safety. But overall, the current outlook is quite positive because the benefits are clearly there, are clearly meaningful. These are life-changing meds for many patients in a profound way, and this seems to be quite safe. And if the patients are coached in the right way, they are actually quite tolerated for a large number of patients.
1: So this is safe, you say, and you're hopeful.
0: Very hopeful. Very excited, if anything.
1: Dr. Savannah Panine is an endocrinologist and obesity medicine director at the UChicago Medicine Center for Weight and Metabolic Health. Thank you so much. Great information.
0: Thank you so much for having me, Sasha.
1: Still to come, we're going to continue this conversation with a panel of GLP-1 patients. They will share what surprised them, what they wish they'd known before starting, and whether they would recommend these medications to someone else. That's just ahead here on In the Loop from 91.5 WBEZ. But first, we'll check back in with Claire Lane for the latest headlines.
2: Yes, some news from Wisconsin. Public worker and teacher unions have suffered a legal setback as they seek to regain the collective bargaining rights that they lost 15 years ago. A state appeals court today overturned a ruling that restored the rights unions lost under a 2011 state law. The enactment of the Republican-backed law sparked weeks of protests and made Wisconsin the center of the national battle over union rights. The law, known as Act 10, effectively ended most public employees' ability to bargain for wage increases and other issues. Also, the Department of Health and Human Services now recommends that medical schools teach 40 hours of nutrition. HHS also recommends dozens of new nutrition-related topics, some of which lack medical evidence. We'll discuss after 11 during Here and Now.
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4: I'm Peter Sagal. 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
2: It'll be a sunny afternoon, high near 81 degrees, a bit cooler by the lake. For now, 72 degrees near Midway at 938. 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
1: Welcome back to In the Loop. I'm your host, Sasha Ann Simons. And coming up in about 20 minutes, it's Say More with Mary Dixon and Patrick Smith. We're here with a preview.
5: Hey, Sasha.
1: Morning.
6: Hey.
1: Good morning. What's on the show?
6: We are kind of building on yesterday's conversation about places that people miss. We want to know, where do you go where you're a regular? Is it a bar? Is it a restaurant? Is it a park? Is it a barbershop?
5: A record store. Yeah, barbershop's a great one. Sasha, do you have a place where you're a regular?
1: Yeah. Cara Cara is a great cocktail bar on the north side.
5: It's
1: a good spot.
5: That, delicious.
1: My engineer and I like to frequent here and there.
6: Oh, so you walk in and they go, hey, Sasha, hey. Yeah.
1: Hey, Ethan.
5: Hey, Ethan, yes. Where's that spot for you where everybody knows your name or they know your order or they give you that smile and they're like, oh, welcome back in. Give us a call, 866-915-9239. We'll talk about it at 10 o'clock.
1: Awesome. Now, I would argue that we have spent plenty of time as a society debating whether GLP-1 drugs like Ozempic and Wegovy work and whether they're the best route to take for diabetes treatment or for losing weight. But I think a more interesting question these days is, what's it like to actually live on them? Sure, there are weight loss success stories, but behind the scenes, people are navigating insurance challenges, side effects, and the possibility of taking these medications for life. Not every story ends the same way. So in this next conversation, we'll sit down with three local residents to hear their very different experiences taking GLP-1 drugs. At the table with me, Linda Nemec, who's a GLP-1 user from Sleepy Hollow, Dr. Asin Basha, who's an oncologist and a GLP-1 user, and Betsy Elsesser, who is from Logan Square and also uses GLP-1s. Welcome to the show, folks.
7: Good morning.
6: Thank you for having us.
1: Good Thanks. To see you. I want to briefly start by going around the table. Tell us which of the medications you've taken, whether or not you're still taking them today and how often. You want to go first, Dr. Basha?
7: I'm on Mounjaro. I've been on it since last October or November and still on it.
1: Okay. Betsy?
8: I took Wegovy for 6 months last year and not such great results.
1: Okay. So not using it right now?
8: Not using it now.
1: Okay. And we'll get into your story. Linda?
9: I started on Mounjaro in 2024, just as Zepbound was being released, and it was really hard to get the supply at that time. Did switch to Zepbound when it became more available. When the insurance company stopped providing for that, but they did cover Wegovy, I switched to Wegovy last year. I had about 8 months of no weight loss, and then now I'm paying out of pocket for Zepbound.
1: Okay, and we'll talk more about that as well. But I want to go back to the moment where each of you decided I'm going to try this. I'm going to try a GLP-1. What was happening at the time, and what were you hoping the medication would change? Betsy?
8: Well, I was looking at attending my 50th college reunion, to be honest, and I really didn't want to walk in there unrecognizable. So I thought, what the heck, I'll give it a try. My Medicare Advantage plan was going to pay for most of it, fortunately, tried it for 6 months, only lost 14 pounds, and had a few side effects I didn't like.
1: Okay. Yeah. So that was the reunion was what set things
8: off.
1: That
8: was my short-term goal, at least.
1: What about you, Dr. Basha? What made you start?
7: So I was diagnosed with diabetes about a year and a half ago. And interestingly, as a physician, I did not recognize my symptoms. It was all classic med school symptoms. And I just ignored them, thinking I was just getting old.
1: Really? Even the doctor ignored the symptoms?
7: I was just like, I'm getting old. That's what it is. So finally, during the employee medical checkups, my PCP came to me and goes, what the heck's wrong with you? Your hemoglobin A1C is 12.9, which is like blood sugar is like over 400 regularly. Mm. That explains a lot. So he started me on diabetes medicine. He asked me if I wanted to try the GLP-1. I said, no, that sounds like cheating. And like, I'm going to try to correct my lifestyle and everything like that and do that. I did that for about 6-7 months. I did get my blood sugar, my A1C down to 6-something. But I wasn't losing any weight like I thought I would.
1: Right.
7: Even though I was putting in a lot of effort. And so I said, why don't you just try? So I did. Mm. And I've lost about 35, 40 pounds. So.
1: You mentioned you thought it was cheating. Where did that mindset come from?
7: Don't know. I mean, you know, you hear about weight loss drugs over the last few decades. And it's like, okay, like people have diarrhea just so they can lose weight and all these other symptoms. And plus, a decade ago when I didn't have diabetes, I lost weight easily if I just put in the effort. And so I thought, let's try that first.
1: I see. So Linda, tell me your origin story here with GLP-1s.
9: I've been overweight my whole life, did a variety of diets and had given up because, you know, you lose the weight, you gain it back, MR. And I had heard about Wegovy in the news. And then I had read about Zepbound coming out. And I thought this was probably the ticket for me. I really did feel that it was more of a hormonal thing. I'd said that to my husband even before I found out about these drugs. And so that's what prompted me to start.
1: Yeah. And in the conversation earlier this hour, we talked with a local endocrinologist, Dr. Silvana Panine, and she sort of dug into the benefits of taking these drugs. Ultimately, she says that they're safe and she's excited about what's to come. And cost, right? We know that cost comes up quite a bit when it comes to GLP-1s, they're expensive. People have insurance challenges getting on them. But the conversation often pivots to the fact that the chronic illnesses that they're preventing are, you know, the benefits outweigh what you have to deal with sort of in the meantime when it comes to forking up the money for it. So I'm curious how you're thinking through this, given your background with the cost piece here, Linda.
9: Well, as I said, initially insurance did cover it and then they dropped the coverage and Wegovy wasn't successful for me. My weight loss stopped. And so my husband and I had this discussion. I'd already had some weight loss. I had been able to drop one whole medication that I was on from a stomach issue that I had. Mm-hmm. And then I had reduced my blood pressure medication. In addition to the fact that we had heard about the benefits for cardiac health and the other health indications that happen with obesity and how those would improve as I lost more weight. And although it is expensive, we figured out our budget that I could afford it. It would probably be cheaper in the long run to avoid further orthopedic issues or cardiac issues or possibly cancer issues even. So, and hopefully that as the medication became more popular and more available, not so new,
1: right,
9: that those costs should come down as well.
1: This hopefully has been a journey for you, right? Dieting since 12.
9: Yeah.
1: You know, years of losing weight, gaining it back. What made this route feel different than anything else you tried?
9: Well, my whole life I've never felt full or satiated. Mm. And hours after taking this drug was the first time I was like, wow, I am full. Mm.
1: You're getting emotional.
9: Yeah.
1: Why? Take your time.
9: It's a big change.
1: Yeah.
9: It's a tool. You know, I could overeat if I wanted, but it keeps me from doing that.
1: Betsy, your experience, you know, it was kind of the opposite. You gave Wegovy a fair chance, and 6 months later, it wasn't feeling like it was worth it. Tell me what ultimately convinced you to stop.
8: Well, at the end of 6 months, I felt weak. And I'm normally an active person. I'm not sedentary. I do a lot of volunteer work, even though I'm retired now. I like being outside. I found that I could not walk up the stairs without holding two railings. Mm. And I realized the weakness must be in my hips. And I thought, what is this coming from? So I knew that I would be losing, you know, water, muscle, and fat in the process. And I only lost 14 pounds, but I felt that losing the strength was a risk for me. I'm 72 years old. I'm not a person that falls down when I walk outside. I thought if I keep this up, mm-hmm. I could be at risk for falling. And I also am wondering, did it also affect my cardiac muscle? I really never got an answer for that. The GI effects of the drug, I could adjust to that, although I did have a lot of gas. And it was socially unacceptable.
1: That's the stuff they don't tell you about, Betsy.
8: Yeah, yeah. Taking the shot was no problem. But so anyway, when the insurance stopped paying after 6 months, I thought, well, do I appeal or do I forget about it?
1: Mm-hmm. Yeah. So and that's a tough decision. Right?
8: Because yes, it was.
1: You're also, you know, you're looking in the mirror, you're seeing some changes, and you kind of want to keep things going in that direction, right?
8: Didn't see as much change as I hoped to see.
1: Yeah. It was moving slowly.
8: Yes, yes. I only lost 14 pounds in 6 months.
1: Did you feel supported by doctors at the time?
8: I didn't get a lot of help from my doctor. I mean, she was having her own personal problems, and turns out she passed away shortly after I finished that 6 months. No, I didn't get, all she said was, eat some protein, get some exercise. Mm. And that was it.
1: Hey, if you just got here, welcome. This is In the Loop. I'm your host, Sasha Ann Simons, and we are going behind the GLP-1s, talking to a panel of Chicago area residents who are using or have used these medications to talk about the success stories and the setbacks. In studio with me is Linda Nemec, who is from Sleepy Hollow, Dr. Asin Basha, who's of Edgewater, and Betsy Alcesser, who is from Logan Square. Dr. Basha, you know, I was just talking with Betsy about doctors and how that support has felt. I mean, do you think the medical community is doing a good enough job preparing patients for the lifestyle changes that are inevitable, that are going to come with these drugs? Or are they just being sold as this quick fix? What do you think?
7: Well, I mean, to be honest, I don't know for sure. Like I said, I avoided using it for a long time because a lot of my views were from social media about Ozempic face and things like that. So I was like, I don't want that. Mm. You know, and I have the advantage of being a physician and working down the hall from my primary care and just going, hey, Dr. Bhagwan, you know, this doesn't feel right. Is it right? And he goes, yeah, you know, you should change this. And he, you know, so for me, it's easy. Mm. So I think I have an experience that is not typical. So I can't tell you about those. And
1: no side effects on your end?
7: A lot of heartburn. Never had heartburn like that ever in my life before. So with each change of dose, the heartburn came up. But after I got used to the dose, I would stop using the heartburn medicine and got back to normal.
1: Interesting.
7: And again, you know, Dr. Bhagwan, my primary care, already knew I was starting to work out, so he just kind of guided me through, you know, let's just do this and get you more active. And I've been doing that regularly as well.
1: Linda, how you doing?
9: Fine.
1: You're doing good?
9: Yeah.
1: You're something you brought up to our producers. You talked about your relationship with food changing, yeah. right? Yeah. You did as well, Betsy. And your journeys, as we've discovered, sort of they've ended differently. But you found, Linda, freedom from constantly thinking about food, right? Yeah. You did as well, Betsy, but that didn't outweigh the challenges that we've discussed. So I want to hear from both of you how you're weighing those trade-offs. You first, Linda.
9: So, as I said earlier, my hunger stopped. I'm finally full. I'm finally satiated. Mm-hmm. I don't have the cravings. I don't have the desires. We were talking about coffee with the doctor that you had on earlier, and she was looking for ways for other people to afford the medication, maybe start, you know, eliminating their Starbucks. I don't go to Starbucks, which, you know, I used to love Starbucks. So, you know, things like that. I don't, if the food is around, even if I have my grandchildren around, they're eating the food. I am not interested in snacking at it with them. So.
1: Mm-hmm. You talked about food noise too, Betsy, and how, you know, how before taking a GLP-1, you know, the food noise, it was different. Talk about
8: yes,
1: that.
8: Yes, and I've been on other diet plans or lifestyle plans, and thinking about points and what I could eat every day, and do I have enough vegetables in the house, and am I going to fix something fresh, and how can I make it until dinner time before eating something? That was a constant thought when I was on other plans. And I, all that food noise went away. I have to give Wegovy a shout out for that.
1: Well, you were shaking your head there, Dr. Yeah. Bash. Are you agreeing? I mean, is the food relationship feels different for you now?
7: I definitely agree. I was always a snacker. I love snacking. And having something in my car, I have about an hour and a half commute from Edgewater to where I work. But yes, yeah, so I was always snacking and everything like that. But now, mostly just meals, though my staff knows I love sweets. And I do know that with the Mounjaro, my blood sugars are staying well below fine. So I do treat myself to sweets fairly regularly at the office.
1: Yeah.
7: So without guilt.
1: Without guilt. Yes. You wanted better guidance, though, Betsy, from your doctors. They said protein and exercise. What do you wish you knew before you started these GLP-1s?
8: Well, I wish I had some idea about, should I treat the constipation when it happened? Should I treat the diarrhea when it happened? How do I prevent some of these worse side effects? Mm-hmm. Is there something I can take for gas or should take? My blood pressure is an issue. It remains an issue, and I didn't see a lot of change in that. I guess I didn't get the chance to drop any of my blood pressure meds. So,
1: and that can be confusing when all of that is happening at once.
8: Right.
1: You have no idea where it's stemming from, whether it is in fact the medication, and what you should be treating at any given time.
8: Right.
1: And folks, if you just got here, this is In the Loop. I'm Sasha Ann Simons. We're talking to a panel of residents from the Chicago area about how GLP-1 medications have changed their health and their relationships with food and the complicated decisions that folks have had to make about taking them and stopping them in some cases. And Linda, this is not cheap. I can't underscore this enough. Right? You were paying, what, $450 a month?
9: Yes. That's out of pocket. The discounted rate. Out of pocket.
1: Out of pocket. How did you and your husband talk about this? Because you ultimately came to a decision that it's worth it for me to continue.
9: Right. Well, aside from the fact that I'm losing weight and been off medication that I was on previously, the fact that it may reduce any cardiac event that I would have in the future or any subsequent of that, or the possibility of developing a cancer or some other obesity-related disease that would further cost us more mm-hmm. money. Additionally, orthopedic issues. I found that shortly after taking the medication, I have a few orthopedic issues, and my inflammation was down significantly. My knee didn't hurt. You know, I could That's sleep good. Through the night. I didn't have to take Tylenol. You know,
1: these are all Things positive like, changes.
9: Yeah,
1: yeah.
9: And I feel for Betsy because my I go to a weight loss clinic medically supervised, and they answer those questions, you know. So mm-hmm. I just have to send them a little email,
1: yeah,
9: and they respond.
1: You're referring to the answers that Betsy clearly was not getting in her journey.
9: Right.
1: So, Dr. Basha, research into GLP-1 seems to be expanding, you know, from heart health, kidney disease, now possibly even cancer prevention. Mm-hmm. As an oncologist, I'm curious what you're watching closely moving forward.
7: So, like I said, when the medicine first came out, I thought more than like lifestyle drugs. But now, after being on it and after learning more about it, I do realize there's all these benefits. We still don't know exactly why.
1: More than just lifestyle drugs.
7: Yeah, I see it in my patients as they're getting healthier. They're getting off their blood pressure medicine. They're getting off a lot of other medicines. I'm still treating their cancer, but we're also learning from a cancer point of view, which is what my interest is there's retrospective data suggesting that it reduces the risk of cancer progressing mm-hmm. when you're on these medicines. It may prevent certain cancers, and not just obesity-related cancers or metabolic cancers like colon cancer and things like that, but breast, lung, lots of different cancers
1: right.
7: are beneficial. And we don't know exactly why. Mm-hmm. We think it may be anti-inflammatory. So obviously that's of interest to me from my professional perspective.
1: Right. So to sum it up, I mean, GLP-1s, they've led to many diabetes and weight loss success stories, but there are still clear questions here around side effects and safety. Overall. Linda, leave us with this. One quick piece of advice that you would give someone listening today who is curious about the medications, they're interested, maybe they're even skeptical, right? What should they know before they make the decision?
9: Talk to people they know who might be on the drug. Talk to their doctor, obviously. And I would say, you know, given what I've heard from Betsy, that hooking up with the weight loss clinic might be a better solution as well to help address those side effects and those questions as well.
1: Yeah, we'll leave it there. We've been talking to Chicago area GLP-1 users Linda Nemec, Dr. Asin Basha, and Betsy Elsesser. Thank you all so much.
7: Thank you.
8: Thank you. Love your show.
1: Oh, thanks so much, Betsy. And that is it for In the Loop. Tomorrow on the show, we are talking about the game that more and more people seem to be learning to play, Mahjong. We'll discuss what's behind growing interest, its history, and how you can get in on the fun. I'm Sasha Ann Simons. Thanks for listening. Have a wonderful day. Say More is next.
10: It is 9:58. Coming up next on Say More with Mary Dixon and Patrick Smith, we're going to talk about how you can become a regular at your favorite local joint, your bar, your cafe, maybe your bookstore. 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
10: Another lovely looking day. 71 right now at O'Hare, 72 at Midway, 73 along the lakefront. Sunny skies all around, getting to a high of about 81. Clear tonight, a low of 67. And Thursday, sunny skies warming up to about 88 degrees. It will be a little bit cooler along the lakefront. 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
6: Good morning, Chicago. I'm Mary Dixon.
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5: 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We're also going to check in on storm damage from the extreme weather on Monday around Chicago.
6: What do you get when you show up regularly in your community? 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
12: Live from NPR News in Washington, I'm Windsor Johnston. Senator John Cornyn has canceled a planned meeting with Attorney General nominee Todd Blanche as the Texas Republican continues to withhold his support. His vote is considered critical because Republicans cannot afford any defections on the Senate Judiciary Committee. Blanche's nomination to become Attorney General remains in limbo as negotiations continue. Emergency teams are working around the clock to contain massive wildfires across southwestern France. NPR's Eleanor Beardsley reports the fires are being fueled by hot, dry weather and could take days to bring the largest blazes under control.
13: They burned through about 100,000 acres, including forests, farmland, and villages. The military's been mobilized, joining firefighters. About 5,000 people are now battling these blazes. The European Union has sent firefighting planes and helicopters to join the French Canadair planes.
12: NPR's Eleanor Beardsley reporting. Crews across Spain are also battling a number of large wildfires that broke out 1 week ago today. NPR's Miguel Macias reports the country is facing its fourth heat wave of the summer.
14: The fire in the region of Madrid remained stable overnight. That is, as tens of thousands of neighbors are allowed to return home. However, the ongoing fire in the region of Castellón is still not under control after burning nearly 25,000 acres and forcing the evacuation of more than 10,000 people. Prime Minister Pedro Sánchez visited the central command facilities in the region of Madrid this morning. He sent a positive message, but also warned about the risks. He said there are 10 active wildfires in Spain at the moment. Sánchez asked citizens to continue to be extra careful during the ongoing heat wave, which is forecast to last until Sunday. Miguel Macias, NPR News, Seville, Spain.
12: Democrats may be focusing on the wrong issues as they try to understand their losses in the 2024 election. A new report shared exclusively with NPR says the party still hasn't fully reckoned with why working-class voters moved away. NPR's Tamara Keith has more.
6: The report, called The Left's Coalition Crisis, finds there are huge gaps between the priorities of the party's college-educated liberal base and the working-class voters it needs to win over. There's a significant disconnect on issues from abortion and climate change to resisting authoritarianism, says Joan Williams, one of the authors.
15: We need progressive economics. That's what the polling says. That's what the political science says. And we need to get a lot savvier about cultural issues.
6: It doesn't mean abandoning progressive values, she says, but understanding and respecting those of the working class. Tamara Keith, NPR News.
12: This is NPR News in Washington.
10: It is 10:04, 72 degrees, sunny skies. I'm Lisa Labas with WBEZ News. More than 80,000 residents around the Chicago area are still without power today after severe weather on Monday. Many people wonder how long their refrigerated food might last. The Illinois Department of Public Health says food can stay safe for several hours if refrigerator or freezer doors are closed, but that safe time will vary for different items. The body of a contractor who was trapped in a storm drain in West Suburban Downers Grove has been recovered. The Sun-Times reports crews recovered that body at about 5 o'clock yesterday afternoon near Washington Street. Two workers went missing on Monday as storms were moving through. The identity of the man who died has not been released. Gambling addiction is now officially considered a public health issue in Illinois. More from WBEZ's Isabella Nieto.
16: It's easier than ever to place bets on just about anything with the rise of prediction markets and the expanding gaming industry in Illinois. Governor J.B. Pritzker signed a bill last week that requires gambling addiction resources to be displayed at gaming locations and on digital platforms. Here's bill sponsor, Democratic State Senator Julie Morrison of Deerfield.
17: We want to make sure that people who are suffering from this, as well as family and friends who see what's going on, know where to turn.
16: The bill adds gambling addiction to the state's Substance Use Disorder Act. Isabella Nieto, WBEZ News.
10: 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Cubs are in St. Louis against the Cardinals at 6:45. 72 degrees, this is WBEZ News.
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10: Good morning, Chicago. It's Say More on 91.5 WBEZ. Chance to talk about the news, talk about our lives, talk about building our community bit by bit. That's what we're doing today. I'm Mary Dixon.
5: And I'm Patrick Smith. You know, here with Say More, we've been trying to create this sort of public square. Have you talked about a place where we're all hanging out and talking about the important issues, the fun issues, the things that are on our mind. We don't get to see all of you face-to-face except for when we have our special events. Mm-hmm. But we are getting to know people's names because we have regular callers, which is great, and that's what we're talking about today. We want to know, are you a regular somewhere besides Say More? Do you have a spot where everybody knows your name, that you come in and they say, hey, Jane's here? We want to know about it, and if your name's not Jane, that's okay, too. The number's 866-915-9239. Tell us about the spot where they know your order or they know your haircut that you want
10: right
5: as soon as you walk in.
10: Are you a regular somewhere, Pat?
5: I was for a long time a regular at this bar in Lakeview called Parrots.
10: Okay.
5: When I worked at the movie theater, so this was a long time ago when I was a younger person and could, you know, health-wise could afford to drink often enough to be a regular at a bar. Mm-hmm. And just like loved it there, wood paneling, crappy bar, but we knew the owner and he was really, he was like grumpy and curmudgeonly in all the right ways. And it was a place where they knew what my order was when I came in. Everybody who worked there knew me and it felt special. And sadly, the owner that we all loved, Grant, passed away. It changed owners. I went back actually like a month or so ago, and it was not the same. Nobody knew my name, and I was like, "Oh, I don't like this bar if it's not your spot.
10: Place."
5: Yeah, exactly. Yeah. What about you?
10: You know, for a long time, I would meet up with friends on Sundays and do pub trivia at the old Temperance Tap House in Evanston,
5: nice.
10: Which has since closed. And you know, like that, it was nice. We knew the bartenders. We knew the woman doing the pub trivia, who was really cool.
5: Mm.
10: And it seemed like half of the people there were named Kelly. and you know, things change. Now it's a different place. Mm-hmm. The pub trivia person, MC, changed, and we didn't like them as much.
5: Oh, okay.
10: So now I don't have that place, but I miss it. I miss the walking in and, you know, being able to wave hello to people and hug people. And sometimes we do yoga there. Oh. It was really nice.
5: Yeah. It's like, it's that third space that people talk about. I mean, there's something romantic about the idea of being a regular somewhere. Like, I think most of us like the idea. There are downsides, or there can be. For instance, if you go, if you're a regular at a bar, that can mean you're maybe drinking a little more than you should be, or that the way you're behaving when you drink is making you notable so that all the staff knows who you are.
10: Yeah.
5: So I do think there can be downsides. You know, some people I know like the anonymity that so much of like modern life gives us, and they don't want a store where people are like, oh yeah, it's your fifth time coming in here to buy that thing you love so much.
10: Right.
5: You know, like I love a good sandwich, but I think if I had a sandwich spot that they knew me, I would be like, I think I'm eating too many sandwiches.
10: There is that push and pull.
5: Yes.
10: I think the net effect is it is positive. And if you're having a bad hair day or maybe you need to pull it back a little, then there is also that.
5: Yes.
10: So that's what we're talking about today. We're also cleaning up from the tornadoes. There were four tornadoes now that the National Weather Service has counted from Monday.
5: Yes, all in the south suburbs. You know, an EF1 tornado struck Lansing in Cook County. An EF0 tornado hit Glen Ellen in DuPage. The National Weather Service found an EF1 tornado impacted Country Club Hills, Hazelcrest, Harvey, and Homewood. There were straight line winds topping 70 miles an hour that caused damage in Carroll Stream and Downers Grove. We, of course, just heard Lisa talking about the worker that we were talking about yesterday in Downers Grove who was swept away or was working on the sewer during the storms. And as we know, he died. Very, very sad to hear that. Or the worker died, I should say. We don't know any information yet about the worker, but we know that their body was found. A very, very, very sad ending to that.
10: Yeah, I mean, that is so tragic. I've seen pictures of people whose homes have been destroyed,
6: Cars have been destroyed by falling tree limbs and trunks. And also, there's a WBEZ analysis today. There were about 6,000 weather-related complaints called into just the city of Chicago's 311 hotline. Since the storms rolled in, about 3,600 of them about downed trees and branches, about 1,500 about flooded streets. And at the peak of the storm, in the city, Chicagoans called as many as 21 times in a single minute. 21 calls per minute.
5: 21 calls a minute. I mean, that they have people's roofs were torn off. How is there still a tree on your garage?
6: No.
5: Okay, you
6: guys. The guys came and put a bunch of it into a wood chipper, and we still have some in the yard, and I think that whole tree is going to go down. It's a big old oak tree. I
5: hate to lose a tree.
6: I know. And it's
5: not cheap to have a tree cut down and removed.
6: No, and, you know, State Farm has jacked up our deductibles.
5: Oh, wonderful.
6: So I think we're going to get to pay for this out of pocket.
5: Yeah.
6: Great.
5: Oh, lucky you. So, yeah, just like yesterday, you know, if you've got an update on how things look around you, what damage you got, give us a call. 866-915-9239. Our producer, Maha, was showing us a picture from her parents' backyard of a trampoline that had been blown over. And then she was like, my parents don't own a trampoline. So this was, the winds picked up a trampoline and carried it at least a few houses down.
6: Over a six-foot fence.
5: Yeah, well.
6: It was a wild, wild day, and I hope everyone's okay.
5: Yes, I hope everyone's safe. We also heard Lisa talking about this bill that Governor Pritzker signed into law, making gambling addiction, you know, part of a public health issue, officially a public health issue in the state of Illinois. It adds gambling addiction to the state's Substance Use Disorder Act. I don't know about you, but Mary, but when I talk to people about our show, so often what I hear them say is, you really got to talk more. People say, they're pitching me on, we got to talk more about gambling because it is such a problem, and it feels like it's a problem that's just getting worse.
6: It occurs to me that this piece of addressing gambling might be a little late because Illinois allowed sports betting legally. It's been allowed for a while now, couple years maybe?
5: Yeah,
6: a couple years. So now, I mean, it is such a terrible issue. It is affecting a lot of young men. We've had experts on the show saying it's not just, it used to be older men who are primarily the people who are getting treatment for an addiction to gambling. And now because you can pull out your phone and do sports book on your phone, it's young men, young, high schoolers and college age. So at the same time, I heard this, attorneys general from 44 states have written to the Commodity Futures Trading Commission arguing that this federal agency doesn't have the authority to regulate sports-related bets, basically, on prediction markets like Kalshi and Polymarket.
5: Yeah, and this is the issue where, okay, so there are these sports betting sites, FanDuel, DraftKings, and they, it seems clear from the numbers, are not doing enough to prevent problem gambling. But there are at least some controls in place to try to prevent compulsive gambling, to try to prevent people from losing their homes. And the state gets money from it. You know, we tax this a lot.
6: Right.
5: So it's revenue for the state. It's regulated by the state. But then there are these other, prediction markets, Polymarket and Kalshi, that are just operating like it's the Wild West, basically, and the federal government wants to let them do that.
6: Right. The Trump administration is giving them an open arena to do this. The CFTC, the Commodity Futures Trading Commission, is arguing that they should be regulating these so-called event contracts, which are really sports bets.
5: Yes.
6: And
5: I mean, yeah.
6: What is notable to me is that normally you hear about attorneys general taking issue with something that the Trump administration is doing, and they're all from Democratic-led states. Mm-hmm. Often our attorney general, Kwame Raoul, is involved in these lawsuits and challenges to various policy decisions. 44 states, and this effort is led, so that's, you know, a large number of Republican-led states, and it's led by the Ohio Attorney General, Andy Wilson, who is also a Republican. So you have a bipartisan group, the majority of U.S. states, saying this commission should not be in charge of regulating sports bet on Kalshi and Polymarket and other predictions market. They're not contracts, they're sports bets.
5: Right.
6: And we should be able to regulate them and tax them state by state.
5: Right. And the framing is this federal agency wants to regulate it instead of the states. But what the federal agency actually is attempting to do is to essentially do no regulation at all and tell the states you aren't allowed to regulate it either. So, yes, interesting that there's that bipartisan effort by the states to try to get some control at the local level.
6: Governor Pritzker has also signed into law a statewide ban on cell phones in Illinois public schools. There was a lot of discussion about this in the legislative session. This means students will not be allowed to use their smartphones or other electronic messaging devices during school hours. There are some exceptions. Kids with medical needs. High schools have the option of allowing phones during lunch and passing periods. Good luck with that, guys. you know, and I think there are parents and teachers who will find this to be a relief because it's a little support. But I think the devil will be in the details of enforcing this.
5: Absolutely. This is something we've talked about on our show. And yeah, it's in the details. There are exceptions for folks, for students with disabilities and other reasons why they will need the phones. And you know, there have been polling that students largely want this too, even though any individual student might want access to their phone. When you ask students, you know, what they want, many of them do say, yeah, they want phone free classrooms because this isn't actually good for people, I don't think.
6: Yeah. So we'll see how it goes. You flagged this story.
5: Yeah, I really wanted to. I always want to talk about rats because I feel like they're the bane of my existence. We have our alley is ratty, I will say. Our alley in Logan Square, quite ratty. Ratty enough that, like, sometimes they're in our garage. It's a battle that I'm constantly waging.
6: Okay.
5: One of the ways that I really feel like a homeowner is my obsession with keeping rats out of the garage. I'm like, I am in my middle age right now. you know who's also battling rats is the city, but the inspector general says they're not doing it very well. You know, the Department of Streets and Sanitation is the agency that's in charge of trying to combat rats.
6: Okay.
5: And there's a new report out from the IG's office saying that they're basically just using poison and they're responding when people complain to try to kill rats after people complain that this is not an effective way to deal with the problem, that they need to be dealing with food sources and shelter, and that they're not being proactive about it. Instead, it's like, you know, I call 311, which I haven't actually done. But let's say I call 311, they come, they kill some rats, but it doesn't solve any sort of bigger problem. I learned some things reading this IG report, including that there is a, there's something, wait, I have to find this here. Okay. There is a like universally accepted method that you're supposed to, for dealing with rodents where, that they say the city is not following, which is this
6: cats.
5: Idea. No, the idea of focusing on food and shelter rather than killing. I think even cats would be, you're trying to kill them versus trying to, you know, root them out and not give them safe.
6: Also, kitty cats are awesome. But so cats are not the answer. You need to target the food and shelter.
5: Well,
6: there
5: are methods. And one of the things that the IG's office said they should be doing is coordinating across city agencies to get better information. So it's not just based on who complains. Things like, you know, when they do restaurant inspections and they find rats, that's a good way to know, okay, where do we have a rat problem that's not just 311 complaints, you know, maybe.
6: Okay.
5: You know, if there are other agencies that encounter rats, park district or something like that, that they could be all collecting this information to figure out where they need to be targeting instead of going just based on who's the loudest voice in the room. Anyway, I hope the city takes this report to heart and improves its rat abatement program because I don't know anybody who likes rats. I certainly want to keep them out of my alley and garage if I could.
6: I do think you need to get a cat.
5: I would love it. We have a neighborhood cat. My daughter calls him Kitty Bear. He comes by a couple times a day. We pat him on the porch. He's wonderful.
6: Deploy Kitty Bear.
5: Kitty Bear. I think Kitty Bear lives outside. I bet Kitty Bear's pretty good. I mean, you know, Kitty Bear doesn't want any food from us, so she's eating from something.
6: Okay, good for Kitty Bear. Yesterday we asked what Chicago business you'd bring back if you could. We heard from so many folks shouting out their old favorites, and that's sort of built into today's show, asking about, you know, where are you a regular? But we had these voicemails. We couldn't get to everyone, and we did have some of you who left voicemails.
19: Hi, Mary and Pat. This is Nick from Des Plaines.
20: Hey, Mary and Patrick. This is Tim in Oak Park.
21: Hello, my name is Steve. I'm calling to talk about the Mai Pai Pizza place that was on Sheridan Road by Loyola University. I used to go there all the time when I attended Loyola University.
19: This one was one of my favorites in Palatine. It operated for many years as the Tarragon restaurant. And then like in 1994, it closed and then like reopened as Embers.
20: There was a great store on State Street. It was just a little south of where Macy's / Marshall Field's is and was. It was called the Crow's Nest. And of these like five or six listening pods where it was just a little dome. It wasn't even earphones. It was just a little dome with the acoustics, right? And I discovered all kinds of great CDs.
19: The unique thing about this restaurant was they had singing waiters and waitresses. It was such a neat thing to bring guests in that came in from out of town. I've never been able to find anything like it since.
20: You could talk to people about CDs, and I just miss that generally, and that specific store was always really fun.
5: So thanks to everybody who left voicemails. As always, if we're not able to get to you, please do leave a voicemail so we can potentially use it on a future show. But Mary, you heard in there some of the themes that we heard yesterday of what people loved about their spots, which was it's a place to talk to people and ask questions, a place where I went a lot during a specific time in my life. That's kind of what being a regular is all about. You know the workers there, they know you, and you maybe feel at home there. So give us a call if you have a place where you're a regular. You know, yesterday we talked about places that are closed that we miss and wish would come back. Today, let's talk about the places that exist. Let's celebrate what exists and where you are a regular. The number is 866-915-9239.
6: Let's talk to one of our
5: one
6: regulars.
5: One of our favorite regulars, yes.
6: Keith in South Shore, belly up to the bar. Tell us where you're a regular.
0: Belly up to the bar. Good morning, WBEZ. Thank you for the forum giving us a chance to speak at it.
6: Hey.
0: I go to Small Shop Cycles in Brownsville. You had Chris on the show a month or so ago.
6: Right.
0: And he takes my calls and does what he can to keep me going. I really appreciate him. I got three more places.
5: Okay.
0: I go to Next Man Up, a male spa.
6: Ooh.
0: In Brownsville, where Dr. Marvin Cooksley knows that I only cut my hair twice a year because I like my hair, whatever. And lastly, WBON and WBEZ. Y'all know me as a regular also. Thank you for taking my calls. And one more thing. I feed my two local alley cats gray and black to keep the rats away.
5: Yes. Okay, Keith.
6: Good
5: that
6: job.
5: Is smart. We've got a lot of folks in the control room who are also shouting out cats as they're with Mary on the solution here. And we are so glad you're a regular here. Okay, Keith, what do you love about besides that they give you the haircut you want or they fix your bike, what do you like about being a regular?
0: Wow. Okay, I wasn't ready for that one. What do I like about it?
5: Yeah.
0: I like my community. I like being, don't take this the wrong way, but being intimate with my community.
6: Mm-hmm.
0: Not going to, give me a big box store, not going to Best Buy or to a big Trek store, a big Trek retailer.
6: Yeah.
0: But going to a local small shop. Not going to Sports Clips, but going to Next Man Up, getting a massage if I want to, getting some love getting some Philadelphia love.
6: So we got what you're saying.
5: Yeah,
6: you're not going into the R-rated category. You're talking about community love.
5: Yeah, brotherly love. I love that.
0: It's more intimate. It's more personal. It's more Chicago than just everywhere.
6: Right.
0: Yeah.
6: Right.
5: Yeah. Well, Keith, we do really appreciate you being a regular here.
6: Yeah. Thanks. And thanks for being a regular here. And thanks for putting us in the same community as WVON. That's
5: yes.
6: good company
5: yeah,
6: to be
5: a
6: in.
5: Wonderful radio station. Second only to WBEZ.
6: So thanks for that, Keith. And we're going to talk to more of you at 866-915-9239. What are the advantages? What are the disadvantages? Maybe small ones of becoming a regular or serving regulars at your place of business. Give us a call at 866-915-9239.
5: Yeah, 866-915-WBEZ. Where is a spot where everybody knows your name? Or if you work somewhere where you got regulars, tell us what that's like. You know, you don't have to shout the regulars out unless you want to, but you know, what's it like as an employee interacting with somebody who comes in every day or almost every day? 866-915-WBEZ. And somebody who I feel like is here like every day, Lisa Labas.
3: I'm a regular.
5: A regular here. How you doing, Lisa?
3: Hey, I'm around my people. I'm good.
6: Appreciate it.
5: We do.
3: Thanks, you guys. All right, in the news, Federal Reserve policymakers are losing patience with inflation. It's been stuck at above their 2% target for more than 5 years. The Fed is meeting today. They also met yesterday in Washington and is expected to keep its benchmark
10: benchmark interest rate unchanged. The group will meet next in the middle of September, September 15th and 16th. Oil prices are back to jumping while sinking technology stocks are dragging Wall Street lower ahead of a Federal Reserve decision on what to do about those interest rates. Brent crude leaped back up above $87 per barrel after fighting resumed in the Middle East. The cost of Brent crude has swung between $72 and $102 a barrel throughout this month. 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Sunny skies today, pretty great. 74 going up to 81. Clear tonight, a low of 67. And
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2: But are you a regular anywhere? Do folks know who you are when you walk into bars and restaurants?
3: It's really hard to be anonymous as a 6'2" left-handed brown guy in Chicago, and especially if you write about food. You know, there's a battery of folks with the first name Mike. There's only one Ashok. But it is right nice to be a regular, and they actually know how to spell your name.
2: Oh, yeah, there you go. Yeah. Is there a spot in particular that you are like, that is where I feel at home?
3: Well, there are a couple spots, but I tend to be a little secret about it because when your name is out there, and there's so many great restaurants in Chicago – there's a guilt, an eternal guilt when you miss one.
4: And you don't want to hurt anyone's feelings.
3: Yeah, you don't want to hurt anyone's feelings, and you want to try all what the city has to offer. So, yes, like it's been harder as my career continues to be a regular. And I can say back, much like Patrick at Parrots, I think a kindred soul is Delilah's.
2: Oh, yeah.
3: And I was like the Cal Ripken Jr. of the Delilah's Punk Rock Mondays.
2: Okay.
3: Well, you know, the streak, you know, it was like $1 American beers, $2 Beam. Mm. And you got to meet really cool people there. You know, you got to see bartenders. They knew you. You had a little bit, let's say, a margin for error if you made mistakes. Mm-hmm. Young people make mistakes.
2: Indeed.
3: And you learn, and they make them stronger and give you character. And but, you know, eventually it's time to move on.
2: That should have been our call out today, although we would have weeded out some people who are a little younger. But where are you the Cal Ripken Jr. at? You know, where you're, was there a time when you played hurt? You know, you shouldn't have gone out, but you just needed to keep your streak going at Delilah's?
3: You know, there's, you know, your throat's a little scratchy. You're not 100%. Yeah. But you know what? You owe it to the streak. You owe it to the community to continue. And because, you know, you miss one, they're like, where were you? Is that a good vacation? Who goes on vacations in this economy?
2: Yeah. You wrote before, you know, we should say before you founded Ravenous, you were a writer at Eater, and you put together a list of the best dive bars in the city. I feel like a dive bar, the whole idea of that is it's a place where you can become a regular, right? Is that what you were thinking of when you were trying to make the criteria for dive bars?
3: Yeah, I mean, it's really a linchpin of hospitality. Mm. I mean, I've got a four-year-old, and he waves at Coco the robot. And Coco the robot's not going to provide you hospitality. No. It's actual real people. DoorDash isn't going to, like, with your delivery, which is it's just hilarious. And that's something that we're really missing when it comes to, like, the customer restaurant community right now. We take it for granted.
4: Back in the day, you know, you had a couple of bars. And when I say you, I mean me. I had bars that would cash a check for me, which, let's face it, was not a great financial decision for either one of us.
2: I thought Ashok was aging himself with the Cal Ripken reference, and you just said you would cash your check at a bar. That I don't know when the last time you could do that.
4: Sorry. That's,
2: I'm sorry. I'm sorry. I shouldn't have called it
4: again,
2: out.
4: Again, like when you're talking about bars, and I think people think about Cheers and, you know, and dive bars, and that is a way to build community, and it is also a way to realize, like, I'm 25 and maybe I shouldn't spend quite so much time here.
2: Or so much money.
4: Yeah. There is that.
3: I mean, do bars even keep tabs anymore? You mentioned Cheers, you know, Norm's tab. Just put it on the tab. And I don't think that's a thing.
2: Well, I mean, obviously you can open a tab for the night with your credit card, but no, I don't think, I have no idea. There probably is somewhere that's keeping a running tab for somebody, but...
4: What do you think? Should we take a couple?
2: The good old days. Let's talk to some callers, yeah.
4: Okay, let's talk to Nick in Old Irving. Hey, Nick, what's your spot? Where are you a regular?
5: Hey, everybody, I'm back. I was the guy that liked Uncle Fun yesterday.
2: Heck yeah, hey. Glad to have you back. You're becoming a regular, Nick.
5: There we go. I was thinking you guys should do this because appreciate what we have, and you did it. You actually did the next show.
4: Reading your mind. Yeah. So what's the place you appreciate now where you go to pretty regularly?
5: I wish I was a regular because I just really discovered this place. It's called Owen's Famous, and it's a wonderful little cafe on Broadway in East Lakeview, and it's run by a force of nature. She's a young woman. She's got lots of opinions. She's got a great personality.

0: she calls me hun when I when she gives me her delicious coffee, delicious espresso with a lemon twist in it. You can't find that everywhere. And it's walking in there a few days ago was like walking into like a off-Broadway play. I felt like the regulars there were sharing opinions, but with zingers and humor, and they were well-read. They weren't just cockamamie opinions that I hear usually in Chicago and every day. But I guess it felt like almost like I was in maybe Brooklyn or somewhere with a little bit more culture, but it was an amazing experience, and I encourage people to check it out.
1: Yeah, I mean, that is exactly what you're looking for, right? If you're going to be a regular somewhere where the conversation is good. You are describing it sounds like an interaction at Cheers or something.
2: Yeah, no, that's great. So that's Owen's Famous Coffee and Provisions. Thanks, Nick. Let's talk to Sam in Edgewater. Sam, you are not a small business owner, but you have your own unique set of regulars, no?
3: That's right, Mary. Hi, Mary, and hi, Patrick.
1: Hey, Sam.
3: I'm 27 years old, and there's not a lot of my peers who listen to WBEZ, but I'm trying to get them on the train.
1: We appreciate you.
3: Oh, my gosh. It's so good. Okay, so, yes, I am in a different situation because I'm actually an ICU nurse. So my take on this is sometimes I take care of patients who, you know, they get better and they leave. Maybe they go to another acute care facility. And then they come back. And so then in that way, they're a regular. Mm. Or sometimes we have patients who just can't seem to get out of the ICU, who are there for sometimes months. And so you develop a relationship with them. I actually care for a patient who last week, he had his 71st birthday. And he had been with us for over a month. And he was, you know, he looked a little disheveled. So I gave him a haircut. And I shaved his beard, and it really just made me feel so good because his wife was so happy and grateful, and he was so happy and grateful. And sometimes, you know, caring for those patients who've been there for so long, it does make you feel really special inside.
1: Yeah, I was going to ask how you balance the making people feel at home versus the very important job you have of keeping them alive.
3: Mm. Well, I would say that it goes at, you know, nursing is a science, but it's also an art.
2: Yeah.
3: And, you know, there's all the evidence and how to treat patients, but ultimately it takes a good nurse to make the patient feel good.
2: Mm. Well, and I feel particularly in your area, Sam, you're not just treating the patient. You are also working with the families. You must get to know them, especially for someone who's in and out or being there for a long time.
3: That's exactly right. And I always tell the families, I say, you know, you can stay, but I really think that you should go home and rest because you have to take care of yourself.
2: Mm. Yeah.
1: Sam, thank you so much for calling. Thank you for listening. You know, one of our younger listeners. We appreciate you listening.
2: Tell your friends.
1: Yeah, tell your friends. Exactly. Thanks, Sam.
2: Let's talk to someone else who spends a lot of time serving regulars. Mm. Let's talk to Kara Myers, who's a barista at Metric Coffee on Fulton. Kara, I've got to say, ever since you were on the show almost a year ago,
1: yeah,
2: we've been talking about, we got to get Kara back. She's great. So are you there?
1: Hey, Kara.
2: There you are.
1: Hey, Kara.
2: Hey.
1: Welcome back.
4: Apologies about that. I'm so thankful to be back on the show. I have also thought about my time on WBEZ, and it is so special. So, happy to be here. I think, you know, talking about regulars, this is right up my alley, and something that I love so much. But I think hearing all of these stories of what people have experienced by being regulars, I think just reinforces what I love about the thing that I do, right? Serving coffee is so much more than just giving someone a drink. It's really making these deep connections with strangers. And so I think that's a beautiful thing about the service industry at large. But in coffee, you know, you get the same people every day, or even twice a week, and you never know what they're going through. And so I think, you know, one individual sticks out in my mind in particular a couple of weeks ago, coming in, having a really terrible day, was able to have a conversation with the baristas on staff and had to put his dog down that morning, and was just kind of devastated and felt like Metric was his safe space to be able to come and feel seen and feel like he had someone to talk to that wasn't, you know, that was like not a part of his life, but to share his both grief and love for his dog. You know, I think there's so much of that that being a regular allows you to experience, because it's people who, you know, you see every day, but don't know every detail about your life, but you have like this, you know, split moment to share and feel human with each other. I think it's a wonderful thing.
2: Well, and Kara, I feel like in talking to you, you know, just in my memory when you were here and on the phone now, to me, part of that connection is the fact that you are able to be present and to pay attention to someone. And some of this is about that attention.
4: Absolutely. I think often, you know, it surprises people when they innately become a regular, you know, and we see them 2, 3, maybe 4 times. And by that fourth time, you know, their drink is already being made because they've come in before. And so there's this kind of duality of like becoming a regular and that your drink is known and there's kind of nothing else. And maybe that's what they want. They want to be seen and be known and maybe not have a conversation, but know that, you know, they're going to come in, get the same thing and leave. And then there's the moment on that fourth visit when you're making the drink and they're surprised and they say, wow, it's ready already. And you say, yeah. And you know, like you come in and we see you and we recognize you and we want to be here for you. And that's why we're here. That's why we do what we do. But I think if you go a level deeper and use those opportunities to get to know, again, like I said, strangers, to say, like, we're all going through something. There's always a space for you to exist here, and we want to be a part of that. That is really, I think, really important, especially obviously in this day and age. We have so many other kind of problems that I think it's an unexpected beauty in becoming a regular and then also being seen as a regular. I think, you know, it's, I see so many of my regulars and I adore each, I think about them every day.
5: Hey, Kara.
4: Work, you know?
5: Kara, it's Ashok Selvam. I was actually at Metric yesterday, the Millie, the new location. A question for you. You know, you talk about attention. Yeah. What happens when a new customer sees a regular and how the attention they're receiving and kind of feels, why don't I have that same attention? You know, maybe these are potential customers that could become regulars, but feel kind of shunned because they don't know that that person in front of them is a regular. Do you have any worry on how that, you know, how to deal with customers like that?
4: Absolutely. I think that's actually a really good question and something that I build into my philosophy of being a barista and just in the industry for, you know, 10 plus years at this point is my drive to treat every customer like they're a regular. I think I put a lot of emphasis on myself and the team that I work with that it's so wonderful when we have, you know, a shop full of regulars. And yes, you're right, that one person walks in who feels maybe a little bit like an outcast, right? Maybe they don't feel like they fit in because they don't know all of these other people or they've never been in before. And so I think my favorite thing, being in service, and I feel like for sure at coffee shops, you have a lot of like social intuitiveness about emotional states of people, like in a split second. And so when someone walks in and they, you know, maybe don't say hi right away, or they're looking at the menu or, you know, kind of feeling a little hesitant, it's my opportunity to jump in the most kind way to say like, how are you? Can I help you with anything? Are you interested? Like, have you ever been in before? You know, I kind of lead with those questions so that it opens up the conversation to say, okay, you maybe have never been here or it's your second time and I maybe know that, but I want you to feel just as welcome as the person who's been here every day for the last 4 years, right? So I think there's, it takes a special type of attention to detail and really like dialing in how it feels to be human, right? And I think you know, there are going to be points in which we fail at those things, and when it's really busy or etc., it's not always going to be the perfect experience, but I think the hope that we can do that as often as possible to welcome people in on your 50th time or your first time and say that you're seen and we want to get to know you and I want you to have a wonderful experience does as much for me as it does for them, right? I think that's something that's really at the forefront of what it means to be in this industry.
2: Kara Myers, barista at Metra Coffee on Fulton, and honestly, a reader of people. Mm. We really appreciate you, you calling today. It's great talking with you.
1: Thanks so much, Kara. Ashok, I'm wondering, is, you know, in your reporting on with folks who run restaurants or own them, is everybody trying to make the kind of place that, you know, has regulars and feels like home? Or I have to imagine there's a difference in setting up your restaurant or bar to be for regulars versus we want to be the special occasion spot or we want to be for out-of-towners.
5: That's a good question. The short answer is no. Because you have a lot of restaurants that see themselves as destination. Mm. They come in for cheaper rent. They're coming in to kind of parachute into a community. Mm. And they have awards or a pedigree, and they don't want to develop those ties with the community. Mm. I think that's what regulars do. When a new restaurant opens and you immediately go in there, it's around your block, you're basically investing in them at ground zero. Mm-hmm. And every successful restaurant, or most, beyond those, the unicorns, the Michelin stars, et cetera, you need a dedicated customer base of regulars. And if you don't have them, then the average lifespan of a restaurant is 6 years. Mm-hmm. You're not going to last.
2: The margins are so tight. It's really hard to make it in the best of circumstances. So you need your neighborhood behind you, and that's why you need regulars. But you also, like Kara, need to be welcoming to everyone who comes in.
5: Yeah. Some of that conversation from the prior caller when sometimes it feels a little bit, gatekeepery. When you're a regular, you're like, no, this is mine. You feel like you have a stake in that, in that business. And it can be a little hard to find that little, crevice to kind of, become a regular or just be seen.
2: You're listening to Say More on 91.5 WBEZ. And we're talking about being a regular or serving regulars. Where's your spot where people know you? They know your order. They know what you're going to be talking about. That's what we're talking about today. 866-915-9239.
1: Yeah, give us a call. 866-915-WBEZ and tell us where everybody knows your name. And now let's check in with Lisa Labas in Studio One. Hey, Lisa.
6: Hey there. So the sad news today, Academy Award-winning Irish singer-songwriter Glenn Hanser died in a motorcycle crash outside Dublin today. His management says the accident happened in Dublin on Wednesday. Hansard was 56 years old. ATC management tells broadcaster RTE that Hansard's family was deeply shocked and heartbroken. News of his death is bringing tributes from fellow musicians, including Bruce Springsteen, who posted on Instagram he was heartbroken at the loss of a great musician, a good friend, and a generous and gracious man. Dr. Anthony Fauci has repeatedly invoked the Fifth Amendment and declined to answer dozens of questions from senators today in a Republican-led committee hearing about how he handled the COVID pandemic. GOP lawmakers accuse Fauci of lying about the origins of the coronavirus pandemic. This hearing is part of a campaign for Fauci to be arrested, and it was spearheaded by some congressional Republicans. 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It's a pretty great-looking day. Sunny skies, mid-70s right now, getting up to about 81 degrees. Clear tonight, a low of 67. Warmer on Thursday with a high of 88 degrees, although it will be cooler near the lake. It is 10:45. This is WBEZ.
2: Here comes a regular. That's what we're talking about today. It's Say More on 91.5 WBEZ. We're going to take some quick calls. And we also have the founder of Ravenous, a food and culture site in Chicago. Ashok Selvam is here. Thanks for being here.
5: Thanks.
2: And why don't we go to the phones,
1: yeah,
2: Pat? Let's get a couple of quick regular spots. First from Trisha in Evanston. Where are you a regular, Trisha?
7: PetSmart.
2: Hey.
1: Okay. Why? How are you a regular there? What's the benefit?
7: Okay. So I got a puppy during the pandemic, and at some point I decided that I better get him socialized before we all get weird. Mm. and I started taking him to PetSmart to daycare. And so we went to daycare, we went to the groomer, we got trained, and everybody there is just so really nice. So I go into PetSmart, they may not know my name, but they know Romeo.
1: Well, we were going to ask the pup's name. who doesn't love Romeo?
2: Give Romeo a boop on the nose, yes, for us, please. Tricia. Thank you. Let's talk to David in Evanston. Where are you a regular, David?
8: Well, I'm a quasi-regular at the Globe Pub on Irving Park in Damon.
5: Nice.
8: I go there. So even though I live in Evanston, I go down there sometimes just to go down there, sometimes to watch the soccer games. They have all the soccer games.
2: Mm. Okay, thank you. Thank you, David. And let's talk to Octavio in Boys Town. Octavio, where do you go?
9: I go to Drew's on Halsted, on the corner of Halsted and Belmont.
1: Why do you keep going back to Drew's?
9: Because everybody knows us. The minute we walk in, the bartender sees us. He starts shaking our martinis. We get to the table. We don't even sit down. And our friend's like, you haven't even sat down there and have your drinks at the table. The regulars are going to tell you. We love this place.
2: That sounds good. Thank you, Octavio. Let's talk to Mason in Wicker Park, another kind of alternate person who deals with regulars all the time. Mason, what do you do?
10: I'm a firefighter and a paramedic.
2: So what kind of regulars are you dealing with?
10: Well, people will, they call 911 to go to the hospital, and a lot of times you'll have the same person, whether it's maybe not every shift, that'd be a lot, but you do get people who have chronic illnesses that have to go to the hospital, and you know, that's how they become our regulars.
1: I'll ask you a similar question to what I asked Sam, the ICU nurse. I mean, how do you balance the, like, okay, we got a job to do here to keep this person healthy and alive versus, well, I know this person and I want to, you know, interact with them and make sure they feel safe and comfortable?
10: Well, it's always business first. Mm. So, you know, you got to do your assessment and check in with the person why we're there and make sure that they're actually okay. And then once the care process has begun and we start transporting to the hospital and you're in the back of the ambulance, then you're kind of like, hey, we should probably stop meeting like this.
1: You're like, hey, here's some things you maybe want to work on so you don't have to keep calling an ambulance.
2: Thank you, Mason. That, and thanks for taking care of those folks, Mason. Why don't we talk to Tara in East Garfield Park. Tara, where are you a regular?
11: I'm a regular at Handlebar in Wicker Park.
1: Ooh, delicious. Okay. How long have you been going there?
11: 14 years.
1: Okay, how long did it take before you felt like you were a regular? When, you know, how long had you been going there before you were like, okay, they knew you and you felt like, yeah, this is my home away from home?
11: Well, you know, about 5 years ago, I started saying to myself, you know, I got to read more books. So my one way to do that is to go saddle up at the bar and read a book. And they are so great. So that's when they started to really notice me. And they even give me a little love on the check. And, you know, they know I'm getting that bloody hammer with the pony and, you know, the whole thing.
1: Man, a bloody hammer, a pony, and a book. That's a good combo.
2: Okay, bloody hammer is new. Tell me what that is, Tara.
11: It's a Bloody Mary with a spicy rim, a fried pickle, and then the High Life pony on the side.
2: Wow. Okay, so
1: that's a great order.
2: With a book, that sounds great. Is this the kind of thing you would see a lot in your survey of dive bars, Ashok?
5: Yeah, you do. You know, you want that, you know, environment where you can just be you. I also wonder, Handlebar is a vegetarian vegan bar as well. You know, it offers something that not a lot of places do. And people will run out and travel great distance and want to become a regular.
1: Yeah.
2: Thanks for calling, Tara. Look who's on the line, Pat.
1: Oh, is it? It's our friend Aaron Allen. Hey, Aaron.
12: Hey, what's up?
2: So I'm curious, which is appropriate since you are the host of Curious City. what kind of regulars do you deal with, Aaron?
12: Well, as a couple of you might know, I teach yoga when I'm not at WBEZ, and I have regulars. Thankfully, I'm very lucky to have regulars that come to my classes, and what I really love about that, obviously, it's, you know, it's good for the ego. It kind of shows that, you know, you're doing a good job. People like what you're offering. But also, I get to see their progress over time. Mm. So I'm giving some of the same cues. I teach at a gym. And so, you know, these aren't like the yoga community, typical yoga community, right? I'm not teaching at a yoga studio. These are like people that are just at the gym. And so I give some of the same cues to them. And then I see, you know, next year, the following year, oh, I don't have to give that cue anymore. You know, maybe I can, you know, give a more advanced cue or teach a more advanced posture.
2: You know, I find this very edifying, Aaron, because A, I am going to assume you're a terrific teacher. I have not taken one of your classes. I do take a regular yoga class, and I do feel like there are teeny tiny things that I can do now that I couldn't do 3 years ago, and I'm hoping my teacher notices.
1: See, I would worry about the opposite, which is, having a very perceptive teacher like Aaron, it'd be like, oh no, she's noticing how terrible I am at yoga. I don't want the teacher to pay that much attention to me.
2: Aaron, is that what you're doing? It's not, is
12: no,
2: it?
12: No, because you're a teacher. You
2: yes.
12: know, you're like, you get there, you know, people don't know what you know, and you're there to impart that knowledge, learn from them as well. Mm-hmm. You know.
2: No, well, I really appreciate you adding that, because that is another spot where, yeah, you have regulars, and sometimes you walk in, you're new to this exercise class or practice, and it's nice to know that a nice teacher like Aaron Allen is really just looking out for you and looking for the best.
1: Yeah, and I'm grateful for all of our callers who called in who broadened it. You know, it doesn't have to be a bar to be a place where you're a regular at, and that was
2: not.
1: Like my first thought, but that's not the only thought.
5: Yeah, and jumping onto Aaron's point, as a good teacher, if a restaurant or bar doesn't have regulars, you kind of have to look in the mirror.
1: Mm, that's a really good point. That's Ashok Selvam, founder of the food culture publication Ravenous. Ashok, tell folks about Ravenous. How do they become a regular reader of Ravenous?
5: Well, I'm one of five co-founders. We're a worker-owned food culture publication. We got folks in New York, two in Texas, and one in Ann Arbor. And you could go to weareravenous.com and subscribe to our newsletter. You know, there's a free option, but we'd really love you to be a regular and a paid, because that's exactly what our tier is, a regular. So we want you there. And also, please, please, please don't have the audacity, unless you're a regular, to ask for a table of 18 on short notice. This is something that I'm going, dealing with right now with my in-laws, and it is so fun.
1: Wait, your in-laws need a table for 18, and they came to you, they're like, you're a food guy, can you get us a table for 18 somewhere?
5: It started at 12, it slowly grew. I made a pair of reservations because I knew it was volatile, but I also only trusted restaurants that could accommodate us. Because you don't know if Auntie's going to be vegetarian for the day.
1: Yeah,
5: you never
1: right.
5: know. You
1: yeah,
5: never know right. the moods.
2: I mean, dealing with in-laws, I think that's another show. So we'll have to have you back.
1: Yeah.
5: I'm here for it.
2: Thank you so much for being here, Ashok. And thanks to Kara Myers, our favorite barista at Metric Coffee on Fulton. And now, ladies and gentlemen, and if you're still on the line,
1: yeah,
2: I really hope that you will leave a voicemail.
1: We've got folks online who I know want to shout out great local businesses. Please do leave a voicemail so we can use it on a future show.
2: And now, ladies and gentlemen, please stand and remove your ball caps for our national anthem.

0: That's Falling Slowly by The Swell Season. It was formed by Marketa Erglova and the late Glenn Hansard as they starred in the movie Once. That song won an Oscar in 2008. Hansard died early today in a motorcycle crash in Ireland. He was 56. And that's it for Say More.
1: Let's talk about the blues, what causes them, what inspires the music, tomorrow at 10. I'm Patrick Smith.
0: I'm Mary Dixon. Here and Now is up next.

0: refineries in their latest long-range strikes. Officials say the attacks are part of Kyiv's ongoing pressure on Moscow. The strikes have targeted Russian oil facilities for months, causing a fuel crisis that embarrasses the Kremlin. The attacks come after President Volodymyr Zelensky visited Washington for talks with President Trump, seeking more U.S. support for Ukraine. Officials say that two firefighters have died in a wildfire on the Greek island of Crete. Strong winds are hampering efforts, and four helicopters and planes have been deployed. Meanwhile, in southwest France, firefighters are battling a massive wildfire four times the size of Paris. 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
1: 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Just ahead on the program, James Cook is an artist who uses his typewriter to create detailed works of art. You'll hear from him about his art and the process for getting from keystroke to masterpiece. Typewriter artist James Cook coming up in about 10 minutes. 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More information is at griffinmsi.org.
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1: Live from NPR News in Boston, I'm Steve Brown. Dr. Anthony Fauci has wrapped up his appearance at a Republican-led committee hearing about the COVID-19 pandemic. He repeatedly invoked the Fifth Amendment and declined to answer dozens of questions from senators. Today's move injects drama into the lingering tensions between Fauci and GOP lawmakers over his public health guidance and accusations he lied about the origins of the coronavirus, which he denies. President Trump and his administration are asking the Supreme Court to dismiss an $83 million defamation verdict won by writer E. Jean Carroll after she accused him of sexual assault. Trump previously asked the justices to dismiss a separate $5 million verdict, but the Supreme Court refused in June to hear that appeal. The Justice Department filed papers seeking to invoke a law that shields government employees from being sued for doing their jobs. In southwestern Japan, soldiers and emergency workers are combing through a badly damaged shopping mall and collapsed houses, looking for trapped survivors after a powerful earthquake that killed at least 18 people. The prefectural government said it left at least 62 people injured, six of them seriously. It remains unclear how many people might still be missing. 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
2: 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Coming up on the program, a recent financial disclosure shows President Trump and his family have earned more than $2 billion, B with a billion, dollars since he began his second term. We'll get into that in about 10 minutes. 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
2: Sunny and warm today, quite pleasant overall, low humidity, 77 degrees at Midway and O'Hare. Clear tonight, a low of 67, sunny and warm tomorrow with a high of 88 degrees. There is rain in the forecast, though, Friday night and into Saturday. So it could be a little soggy for those couple of days at Lollapalooza.
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1: This is WBEZ. We're Chicago's NPR News Station. Thanks for joining us today. I'm Melba Lara. Coming up, we're going to hear about a new Illinois law that allows non-married pet owners to go to court for legal custody of a shared pet. And after the news, a showdown over renters' rights is brewing at Chicago City Hall. We're going to hear those stories coming up on WBEZ.
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2: Roland Grand to Chicago, southbound's on the brakes from Wacker to Roosevelt. 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
3: Live from NPR News in Culver City, California, I'm Duane Brown. Former FBI Director James Comey is asking a judge to throw out the threats case against him as a vindictive prosecution. NPR's Kerry Johnson tells us Comey says he's been singled out because he criticizes President Trump.
4: Lawyers for Comey say the Justice Department moved to indict him to make the president happy. Comey says his 8647 Instagram post of seashells on the beach was not advocating violence against Trump. Rather, he says it was protected political speech. In new court papers, Comey says the Secret Service surveilled him last year, even though agents doubted there was a legal basis to do so. He says DOJ relied on an unreliable source long estranged from Comey to build the criminal threat case against him. The prosecutor who moved ahead with the Comey indictment had little experience and took on the matter only after others left the case. Trump celebrated the charges and later posted an image of Comey in a prison jumpsuit. Kerry Johnson, NPR News.
3: The extreme heat dome that's engulfed much of the southern U.S. earlier has brought dangerously high temperatures this week to parts of Arizona, California, and Nevada. NPR Scott Newman has more.
5: Douglas Cassa, CEO of the Corey Stringer Institute at the University of Connecticut, says the early warning signs of heat stroke include dizziness, headache, nausea, and fatigue. Prevention is key. That means lots of water or drinks with electrolytes and wearing light-colored, loose-fitting clothing. But if someone does fall ill to heat stroke, Cassa says there's a simple and effective protocol to follow.
6: It's cool first, transport second.
5: He says people need to be treated in the first 30 minutes to prevent death and have the best outcome. That means before an ambulance arrives. Immediate immersion in cold water is the way to go. He says even a lake or a stream is a good option.
3: This is NPR News.
2: It's 79 degrees at 3:33. I'm Mel Ballara with WBEZ News. Former Illinois House Speaker Michael Madigan asked the U.S. Supreme Court to hear an appeal of his historic corruption case today. The move comes 3 months after the Federal Appeals Court in Chicago upheld Madigan's 2024 conviction. The appeals court said his trial, quote, exposed a sustained and concealed arrangement to exchange enormous political influence for over $3 million of benefit for political allies, unquote. The Supreme Court only takes a fraction of cases presented to it, making Madigan's petition a long shot. A 7.1 magnitude earthquake struck southwestern Japan yesterday. The Kumamoto area on the southern main island of Kyushu suffered the most damage. That's the hometown of White Sox first baseman Munetaka Murakami. Speaking to the media after the game, Murakami's interpreter said the Japanese player was devastated by the news.
7: I always get a lot of cheers from everybody back in Japan, and that's what gives me power to play baseball and get out there. So as a professional baseball player, I would like to give back by playing hard and something to cheer on for the people back in Kumamoto.
2: Researchers in Japan are still searching collapsed buildings for survivors. People who share a pet but don't live together anymore will be able to go to court for custody of their furry companion. WBEZ's Isabella Nieto reports.
8: A new state law creates a way for non-married people to fight for legal custody of a dog, cat, or horse. Courts can consider a pet's well-being, financial support, and environment to decide custody. Divorcing couples can already fight for legal custody of a pet, but unmarried owners couldn't. Here's the bill's sponsor, Democratic State Rep. Barbara Hernandez of Aurora.
9: So this bill will exactly fix that, allowing roommates, cohabitants, long-term relationships to be able to go to court and fight for the custody of their loved one.
8: The law takes effect next January. Isabella Nieto, WBEZ News.
2: Checking sports, White Sox host the Yankees tonight. The Cubs continue their series in St. Louis. Our weather this afternoon, sunny, less humid, a high of 91, cooler near the lake. We'll see clear skies tonight, a low of 63, sunny and more humid tomorrow, a high

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1: This is WBEZ. The first and last time the Chicago City Council passed a sweeping renters' rights ordinance was in 1986, when the median rent in some neighborhoods was $515. 40 years later, tenants face sky-high rents, bidding wars, and piles of fees. Landlords deal with rising costs that make it hard to keep the rent affordable. Many agree the city's landlord-tenant ordinance is due for renovation. But there's a battle brewing at City Hall over two proposals with major differences. WBEZ City Hall reporter Mariah Wolfel and housing reporter Esther Yoon-Ji Kang join us now to talk about this. And Mariah, start by telling us who's behind each of these proposals.
2: Yeah, so tenants' rights groups in Chicago for years have fought for this sort of overhaul of the city's existing rental laws. And they finally found this ally in Mayor Brandon Johnson, who, as you know, campaigned on the idea that housing is a human right. So Johnson introduced this ordinance kind of reflecting advocates' interests in June. But as you also know, Johnson's relationship with the city council has become increasingly frayed. And a month later, a group of moderate and conservative alders, spearheaded by Alderman Gilbert Villegas, were out with their own proposals that they say will balance the interests of landlords. And that group got some help from this political action committee called One Future Illinois, which is made up of wealthy and influential business people who've also opposed Johnson's other progressive revenue pitches in the past. Both sides agree that roughly 98% of their proposals are the same, but the 2% where they diverge is very significant for renters' rights.
1: And Esther, I want to bring you in here. What is the biggest difference between the two plans?
3: So one major difference is what landlords are required to do when they choose not to renew a tenant's lease. Mayor Johnson's proposal says you have to give a reason. And if that reason is not the tenant's fault, so like if, you know, the landlord's renovating the apartment or tearing down the building, for example, then they have to pay relocation assistance, a few thousand dollars to the renter. The Alder's proposal says landlords don't need to give a reason and they don't need to pay relocation assistance. Another big issue is the rental registry, which advocates have been calling for years. And both sides actually want it. It's in order to make it easier for tenants or the city to contact the landlord if there's a problem with a unit or a building. Now, the Alder's proposal collects basic information, the address, who is the landlord, whom to contact for issues with the building. The mayor's proposal collects more details, like if the property is owned by an LLC, for example, or another corporate entity, then you need to say who is behind that.
1: And I've read in your reporting there are also big differences in who qualifies as a small landlord. How does each proposal define small landlords?
3: So right now, property owners who live in their building with six or fewer units are considered small landlords, and that building is exempt from most of the city's renter laws. The mayor's proposal just keeps that standard for exemptions. In the proposal from the Alders, small landlords can own up to 12 rental units throughout Chicago, and they don't have to live in any of the buildings. So, for example, you know, if a real estate investor owns hundreds of other units in like Indiana or something, but owns only 12 in Chicago, they would be exempt from much of the city's rental laws. Now, these laws are things like requiring 48 hours notice before a landlord can enter your apartment, or a ban on retaliation against tenants who report code violations.
1: And Mariah, is a compromise possible here?
2: You know, there are some signs of a potential compromise. Villegas says revising his ordinance is, quote, just a matter of dialogue with the mayor's office. Johnson has said he's open to compromise, but he's also slammed the group's proposal in the press. And, you know, really, housing advocates here, they don't want their hard work to fall victim to this very divisive political moment. They're really hoping for a compromise. All of this could come to a head after the council's August summer break in the fall as re-election campaigns for mayor and aldermen ramp up.
1: Thanks, you two, for bringing us the latest. That's WBEZ's Mariah Wolfel and Esther Yoon-Ji Kang on the battle for an overhaul of Chicago's renters' rights laws. This is WBEZ.

0: 3:48. Coming up next, it's Curious City. We're going to go behind the scenes with a pair of Chicago cover bands as they gear up for the busy summer street festival season. And later, stocks taking a beating today after the Federal Reserve said it's not going to change interest rates. We're going to hear more coming up on WBEZ.
1: WBEZ is supported by Lycée Français de Chicago, providing international education from 15 months through grade 12, with access to global universities and curricula in English and French. 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
0: Stay a look at traffic, where one of our heaviest spots is inbound on the Edens between Peterson and the Junction. Coming inbound on the Kennedy, you've got delays from O'Hare Airport to the Byrne Interchange. Outbound's pretty slow from Montrose to the airport. Lollapalooza's got some closures around the lakefront. Columbus, Jackson, Ida B. Wells, Congress, and Balbo closed until Monday, August 3rd for Lollapalooza. Eisenhower outbound, you're on the brakes from Racine to 25th. There's a disabled vehicle blocking the right lane outbound at Mannheim. Also inbound, you've got slow traffic on the Eisenhower between Wolf and Ridgeland and Central Park and Morgan.
1: 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More at unbound.org.
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0: It's 79 degrees at 3:50. 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
7: I'm Erin Allen. It's summertime shy, and it's festival season. Walk by any one of them, and you will likely hear some familiar music, from Fleetwood Mac to Prince, or maybe ABBA.
8: Every year I go to Midsummer Fest, and every year the ABBA cover band is like the big hit. Everybody wants to see this cover band.
7: This is Carrie Grogan. She's not the biggest ABBA fan, but she understands the hype behind this band, Dancing Queen and ABBA Salute. They're bringing a dose of nostalgia to the neighborhoods, which got Carrie wondering.
8: Who are these people? What do they do on a Tuesday when they aren't singing at street fests in Chicago? Like, I'm just curious so much about the whole lifestyle of a cover band performer.
7: In other words, what is life like for local bands working the festival circuit? I met up with a few, and it turns out it's a lot of hard work. And often, the band is not the musician's only job. Take tribute band Dancing Queen. They're more like local celebrities when it comes to the festival circuit. And maybe it has something to do with people's love for ABBA.
9: ABBA just makes people happy. There is no other way of putting it. This catalog of music has been around for so many decades.
7: That's Amanda Horvath Adair, along with her husband Justin and their friends Cheryl Jennison DeProza and Mickey York. They make up the four-member band. They play year-round at huge venues and small festivals alike, which means they book far in advance. Here's Justin.
10: We have shows booked right now in 2027. So, you know,
9: and eight.
10: So Amanda likes to say that we're unavoidable. We're not sorry about it. Like during this, once we hit the summer season.
7: As a tribute band, Dancing Queen only performs the music of ABBA. And ABBA's pretty strict about how people are portraying them. Legally, tribute groups cannot have the word ABBA in the band's primary title. 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Somebody has to keep the mermaid flares in pristine condition. But Mickey York says the band does get extra help. Backup singers, photographers, a crew to help set up the stage.
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7: The business manager, Davide Pizzini, is also the bass player. And as popular as Dancing Queen is, this could be their full-time gig, but it's not.
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10: I'm currently a marketing coordinator with the Chicago College of Performing Arts at Roosevelt University, running their social media.
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13: All right, second time. Recording.
7: That multi-gig life is pretty typical for tribute and cover artists. This is Too Much Molly Band at a recent rehearsal. They're mostly pop music, and they typically perform at LGBTQ plus events. One of the lead vocalists, Molly Callinan, says she has to juggle this band with a bunch of other jobs.
14: I am a member of the Lieutenant Dan Band, which is Gary Sinise's band. He plays the bass, and I've been in that for like 15 years. Yeah, and then I am part of a musical duo called Molly and Alex. Alex is our current keyboard player in Too Much Molly. And then I teach yoga.
7: But guitarist Vinny Van Action has a more traditional day job as a classroom assistant in special ed schools. So when summertime comes, it's like a fun summer break.
15: I mean, especially in the summertime, it's just... For me, it's just time to just unwind from the school year and spend time with friends and family.
7: Unlike Dancing Queen, Too Much Molly Band is a cover band. They perform music from a lot of different artists, sometimes across genres. And that's the type of band you're more likely to see at your average neighborhood street festival.
16: Take you back to old school, Madonna.
7: For Vinny and Molly, it might be nice if playing in one band could pay the bills, but it's not realistic for them.
15: It's like another blue-collar job in a sense, where you're like you're really putting a lot of hours into owning your craft, and you're not always making a lot of money.
14: Nope.
15: You don't gig, you don't get paid.
14: Yeah, we're just trying to put smiles on people's faces for a couple hours and do it ourselves and have some fun, you know?
15: Sometimes it's like you're getting paid to party.
7: The band lifestyle can be grueling, but Amanda from Dancing Queen says it's not necessarily about just chasing a paycheck.
9: It's something that I would choose time and time and time and time again.
7: Your average street fest goer is probably there for the food or to hang out with friends, not necessarily because they have a favorite local cover band. That's why Amanda loves it when they can get the crowd going.
9: I don't take it lightly that we get time in front of that many thousands of people. There is something to this that I would never give up for anything in the world.
7: For Curious City, I'm Erin Allen.

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1: Thanks for joining us today here at WBEZ. Pretty nice Wednesday for us. Lots of sunshine, far less windy, and pretty comfortable for late July. Heading for a high today of 80. It'll stay a little bit cooler near the lake. Right now it is 80 in Andersonville. We have 78 degrees in Little Village and in Pilsen, and it's 75 in Lincoln Square. Coming up, we're going to hear how volunteers at a senior living community are bringing back the art of letter writing with a unique pen pal program. And at 4:30 on Marketplace, stocks taking a beating today after the Fed decided not to change interest rates. We're going to have the numbers. Plus, we'll hear why the toy industry is thriving, in part because the target demographic is not just kids anymore.
2: This is really about people giving themselves permission to kind of get in touch with their inner child, go back to their childhood, enjoy the things that they enjoyed.
1: Adults are buying the toys for themselves. That story and the numbers coming up on Marketplace at 4:30.
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1: Let's take a look at traffic, where we have busy traffic inbound on the Eisenhower. An accident reported at 25th Avenue. You're slow from Wolf to Austin. Up on Eisenhower, on the brakes from Morgan all the way out to 17th. DuSable Lakeshore Drive southbound, your delays are Fullerton to Balbo. And northbound, you're slow from 18th to the Oak Street Curve. Kennedy in both directions is solid from the airport to downtown. Coming up tomorrow on Morning Edition, an analysis by NPR finds the many ways the Trump administration has chipped away at asylum, a program thousands are relying on to escape violence and persecution. That's tomorrow on Morning Edition.
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5: 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I'm Juana Summers.
6: And I'm Sasha Pfeiffer. The Irish musician Glenn Hansard has passed away. According to a statement shared by his manager, he died at age 56 following a motorcycle accident in Dublin early this morning. In 2008, Glenn Hansard won an Academy Award for co-writing the song Falling Slowly from the movie Once, which he also starred in.

0: Hansard also led the band called The Frames, and he was generally a fixture of folk rock music. NPR's Stephen Thompson is with us now in the studio to tell us more about him. Hi, Stephen.
1: Hi, Sasha.
0: So for our listeners who aren't sure if they realize who Hansard is, I bet many of them saw him at the 2008 Oscars. That's when he performed that song, Falling Slowly, with his co-star, and then they won the award for Best Original Song. Tell us how that came to be.
1: Well, Once was kind of a shaggy indie film directed by John Carney, who used to play bass in The Frames, and Carney wanted real musicians in the movie, and he obviously knew Hansard, who had acted in the Irish rock and roll movie The Commitments many years earlier. And Once was a small, scrappy project that unfolded over the course of years, and part of the movie has the characters working out the writing and recording of that song, Falling Slowly, which Glenn Hansard and Marketa Irglova wrote for the film. It quickly entered the canon of great movie songs. It's so cinematic and hopeful and romantic and sweet. It made them stars, especially after they won the Oscars, after they won that Oscar and were so charming on stage.
0: Yeah, it's such a pretty song. Glenn Hansard had a career in music well before that and well after that. How would you describe the songs he made other than the one in that movie?
1: Well, he formed a rock band called The Frames in 1990. They got really big in Ireland but couldn't catch on nearly as much in the U.S. But The Frames were one of the best live bands I've ever seen. They were so dynamic and grand and playful and funny at the same time.

0: Glenn Hansard was a master of the build. He could aim for the rafters with those big, bellowing vocals, but he could also go very, very quiet and intimate. He was always looking for moments of drama and connection in everything he did. And later on, his music got statelier and more elegant, but that gift for connection never faded.
1: His career spanned the rise of alt-folk music? You might think of it as that stomp-clap kind of sound.
0: Sure, sure.
1: And a few generations of Irish bands. What kind of legacy do you consider that he leaves behind?
0: Well, when Once took off, he was definitely at the vanguard of a new wave of folk rock. Not just him, but everyone from Bon Iver to, like, Edward Sharpe and the Magnetic Zeros. And what I take from that scene and that era was a rich vein of music centered on emotional openness. Glenn Hansard was fearless in the pursuit of emotional connection. He wanted audiences to gasp a little bit, right? I got to know him quite a bit over the years, you know, meeting him at shows, bringing him to the Tiny Desk, and I think of him as an inveterate rainbow chaser, by which I mean he wanted the moments he was in to contain a little bit of magic. He was famous for pulling unknown singers on stage with him in the hopes of launching some great discovery or having this big moment. He was very open-hearted and very, very Irish. Very much the type of person to stand on stage at the Academy Awards and in his big moment implore everyone, implore everyone watching to make art. You know, make art. This is a huge loss.
1: That's a great description of him. That is NPR's Music's Stephen Thompson. Thank you.
0: Thank you, Sasha.
2: It's not always easy for people born generations apart to find common ground, but every year, volunteers at a Maryland retirement home try to forge those cross-generational friendships through a pen pal program. 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
3: Good morning.
4: These good mornings are months in the making. The residents of Oak Crest Senior Living Community line up to welcome dozens of visitors to their decked-out dining hall in Parkville, Maryland.
3: They got flowers in their hands.
4: Retirees such as 74-year-old Karen Lovelace will finally meet the pen pals who've been an open book in the letters they've been writing for months.
5: My favorite food is tacos. What is yours? What sport did you play as a kid? I look forward to hearing back from you, your pen pal, Eli.
4: Lovelace's pen pal, Eli Taylor, is only 9. Like every other kid visiting Oak Crest this day, he's part of a writing program at Kingsville Elementary School.
6: Like the first time I wrote a letter to her, I just wanted to be done. And then it just sort of felt like I should not rush. I felt like I should just take my time.
4: And so Taylor kept writing, asking every question under the sun. Then one question, are you married, caught Lovelace off guard.
5: Because it was an emotional trigger for me. I'm a young widow. My husband died at 64 with no illness involved. And so it brings back a lot of memories.
4: Lovelace eventually wrote back, careful to explain how she coped with loss in a way that a child could understand. But somewhere along the way, it dawned on Lovelace. It had been a long time since anybody asked her about her.
5: It's opened my eyes to some things that I probably was missing. Those intimate questions that these kids have thought to ask me.
4: Meaningful conversations can happen over an email or a really long text, but a growing body of research suggests writing by hand, even tracing the letters of the alphabet on a device, can strengthen memory and recall. Kingsville teacher Amy DeNike has seen the impact firsthand.
7: They want to write more, and then by the end, I mean, they're producing longer and longer letters.
4: The Annie E. Casey Foundation finds roughly 2/3 of Gen Alphas, the first generation to be born entirely in the 21st century, spend up to 4 hours every day on social media. But Rose O'Brien isn't that interested.
8: I feel like everyone on YouTube is just loud. And
4: the 9-year-old loves math and books and writing letters, just like her 76-year-old pen pal, Diana Lohr. The retired teacher could hardly contain her excitement at finding a letter in her mailbox.
9: It was wonderful. And I would think, oh, I can hear about Rose. And it's like we could talk, even though we hadn't met before.
10: Bingo!
4: After several lively rounds of bingo, it's time for goodbyes.
10: Oh, you're welcome. Thank you, everybody.
11: Thanks a lot, Alan.
5: All right. Nice job. Well done. Well Bravo. Done.
4: Ocrest seniors will be paired with a new class of third graders in the fall. But Laura and O'Brien, they've decided to keep writing.
8: The second note she wrote me, she gave me a math problem to find out her age.
9: But I put 25 plus 25 plus 25 plus.
4: Months of letters sparked a connection, and time together sealed a friendship. Lakshmi Singh, NPR News.
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1: Thanks for being with us here at WBEZ. We're Chicago's NPR news station. Coming up next, it's Marketplace. The war in Iran has meant higher prices at the pump for drivers. However, it's been a bonus for some states benefiting from higher oil prices. Going to hear that story and the numbers from the rough day on Wall Street coming up next on WBEZ.
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1: Let's take a look at traffic where we got a number of problems on the roadways. On I-80 in Will County, inbound west of Center Street, you got an accident with injuries. The right shoulder is blocked. Also inbound on the on-ramp from Ridgeland Avenue, that's blocked due to an accident involving a semi and a truck. I-57 inbound at Flossmoor Road, stop-and-go traffic from U.S. 30 because of a jackknife semi reportedly in the ditch. Otherwise, fairly typical and heavy delays on the Kennedy, the Eisenhower, and the Stevenson. It's 80 degrees at 4:30. Marketplace is next on WBEZ.
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1: 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We'll hear how a new Illinois law now allows unmarried couples who are separating and share a dog or a cat to go to court and seek custody arrangements for their animal companions. And after the news, a showdown over renters' rights is brewing at Chicago City Hall.
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1: Pretty typical afternoon delays on DeSable Lakeshore Drive. The inbound Edens, you're heavier than usual because of an accident at Peterson. Both sides of the Kennedy are heavy, as are both sides of the Eisenhower.
3: 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She'll talk about her translation of The Odyssey and why the original text is far richer than many popular renderings of the story. 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
1: It's 76 degrees in Gary and 79 in Elgin.
4: Live from NPR News in Culver City, California, I'm Dwayne Brown. On Capitol Hill, the scientist who helped lead the nation's COVID-19 response was subpoenaed to testify under oath by Republican Senator Rand Paul of Kentucky, who has had a long antagonistic relationship with Dr. Anthony Fauci and his role in guiding the federal response.
5: Publicly, Anthony Fauci promoted the theory that the virus arose naturally, while privately, he was well aware of a mountain of evidence suggesting the virus originated in the lab. The American people
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1: We'll bring her to the White House. It's unclear who will replace her at DHS. Over the last several months, new Homeland Security Secretary Mark Wayne Mullen has brought on his own staff with the goal of turning down the focus on immigration enforcement tactics. Ximena Bustillo, NPR News, Washington.
2: Well, oil prices jumped and stocks finished lower across the board on Wall Street after the Fed left its key interest rate unchanged as the Iran war ramps up. 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
3: You're listening to WBEZ. It's 80 degrees at 533. I'm Melba Lara with WBEZ News. A Lakeview man is suing the federal government over a raid of his home in Chicago at the height of Operation Midway Blitz. Leo Feller says immigration agents searched his property without a warrant last October and caused extensive damage. He says the agents were chasing a group of men he'd hired to work on his home and that one of them was detained for weeks.
4: At the very end of the raid, when these federal agents were backing up without anyone blocking them from backing up, you could hear them yelling, "Throw the tear gas just for fun." And that gives you a sense of what this raid was all about. This was just for fun for them, but it was traumatic for me.
3: Feller is seeking damages from the federal government and the agents involved in the raid. A 100-year-old dance venue in Chicago's Near North Side was flooded during Monday's severe storms. The Sun-Times reports officials with Ruth Page Center for the Arts say its dance studios, restroom, costume storage, utility closets, and sewing rooms may have considerable damage. The venue is on Dearborn near Oak Street. Officials say some walls will also need repair after tiles were blown off. Tights and shoes will need to be replaced. The organization's awaiting a full assessment of repairs from its insurance company. People who share a pet but don't live together anymore will be able to go to court for custody of their furry companion. WBEZ's Isabella Nieto reports.
5: A new state law creates a way for non-married people to fight for legal custody of a dog, cat, or horse. Courts can consider a pet's well-being, financial support, and environment to decide custody. Divorcing couples can already fight for legal custody of a pet, but unmarried owners couldn't. Here's the bill's sponsor, Democratic State Rep. Barbara Hernandez of Aurora.
6: So this bill will exactly fix that, allowing roommates, cohabitants, long-term relationships to be able to go to court and fight for the custody of their loved one.
5: The law takes effect next January. Isabella Nieto, WBEZ News.
3: Sports: White Sox try to dig out from a two-game deficit against the Yankees tonight on the South Side. Game time is 6:40. Cubs continue their series against St. Louis tonight at 6:45. Right now it's 80 degrees. This is WBEZ.
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8: 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I'm Juana Summers.
9: And I'm Sasha Pfeiffer. Dr. Anthony Fauci appeared this morning for a hearing convened by Kentucky Senator Rand Paul. The senator chairs the Homeland Security Committee, and he accuses Fauci of covering up the origins of the COVID-19 pandemic. Paul and other Republicans asked Fauci many questions along those lines, but Fauci declined to answer. He invoked his Fifth Amendment right to not incriminate himself. NPR's global health correspondent Jonathan Lambert watched the hearing, and he's here with us in the studio to recap it. Hi, John.
10: Hi, Sasha.
9: So give us a recap also of why was Fauci testifying today?
10: Yeah, so last month, Senator Paul subpoenaed Fauci to appear as part of an ongoing investigation into the origin of the COVID-19 pandemic, and he showed up. Paul has long used Fauci as a foil in railing against the pandemic response, and they have a history of sparring at these things. And at the start, it seemed like we might be in for a replay. Senator Paul opened by rehashing claims he's made before about Fauci covering up evidence of a lab leak in China. He's also made new allegations that stem from over 1,000 pages of Fauci's private notes

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1: This is WBEZ. The first and last time the Chicago City Council passed a sweeping renters' rights ordinance was in 1986, when the median rent in some neighborhoods was $515. 40 years later, tenants face sky-high rents, bidding wars, and piles of fees. Landlords deal with rising costs to make it hard to keep the rent affordable. Many agree the city's landlord-tenant ordinance is due for renovation. But there's a battle brewing at City Hall over two proposals with major differences. WBEZ City Hall reporter Mariah Wolfel and housing reporter Esther Yoon-Gee Kang join us now to talk about this. And Mariah, start by telling us who's behind each of these proposals.
2: Yeah, so tenants' rights groups in Chicago for years have fought for this sort of overhaul of the city's existing rental laws. And they finally found this ally in Mayor Brandon Johnson, who, as you know, campaigned on the idea that housing is a human right. So Johnson introduced this ordinance kind of reflecting advocates' interests in June. But as you also know, Johnson's relationship with the city council has become increasingly frayed. And a month later, a group of moderate and conservative alders, spearheaded by Alderman Gilbert Villegas, were out with their own proposals that they say will balance the interests of landlords. And that group got some help from this political action committee called One Future Illinois, which is made up of wealthy and influential business people who've also opposed Johnson's other progressive revenue pitches in the past. Both sides agree that roughly 98% of their proposals are the same, but the 2% where they diverge is very significant for renters' rights.
1: And Esther, I want to bring you in here. What is the biggest difference between the two plans?
3: So one major difference is what landlords are required to do when they choose not to renew a tenant's lease. Mayor Johnson's proposal says you have to give a reason. And if that reason is not the tenant's fault, so like if, you know, the landlord's renovating the apartment or tearing down the building, for example, then they have to pay relocation assistance, a few thousand dollars to the renter. The Alder's proposal says landlords don't need to give a reason and they don't need to pay relocation assistance. Another big issue is the rental registry, which advocates have been calling for years. And both sides actually want it. It's in order to make it easier for tenants or the city to contact the landlord if there's a problem with a unit or a building. Now, the Alder's proposal collects basic information, the address, who is the landlord, whom to contact for issues with a building. The mayor's proposal collects more details, like if the property is owned by an LLC, for example, or another corporate entity, then you need to say who is behind that.
1: And I've read in your reporting there are also big differences in who qualifies as a small landlord. How does each proposal define small landlords?
3: So right now, property owners who live in their building with six or fewer units are considered small landlords, and that building is exempt from most of the city's renter laws. The mayor's proposal just keeps that standard for exemptions. In the proposal from the Alders, small landlords can own up to 12 rental units throughout Chicago, and they don't have to live in any of the buildings. So for example, you know, if a real estate investor owns hundreds of other units in like Indiana or something, but owns only 12 in Chicago, they would be exempt from much of the city's rental laws. Now, these laws are things like requiring 48 hours notice before a landlord can enter your apartment, or a ban on retaliation against tenants who report code violations.
1: And Mariah, is a compromise possible here?
2: You know, there are some signs of a potential compromise. Villegas says revising his ordinance is, quote, just a matter of dialogue with the mayor's office. Johnson has said he's open to compromise, but he's also slammed the group's proposal in the press. And, you know, really, housing advocates here, they don't want their hard work to fall victim to this very divisive political moment. They're really hoping for a compromise. All of this could come to a head after the council's August summer break in the fall as re-election campaigns for mayor and aldermen ramp up.
1: Thanks, you two, for bringing us the latest. That's WBEZ's Mariah Wolfel and Esther Yoon-Gee Kang on the battle for an overhaul of Chicago's renters' rights laws. This is WBEZ.

0: Coming up on WBEZ, Curious City goes behind the scenes with a pair of Chicago cover bands as they gear up for the busy summer street festival season. A lot of familiar 70s music is straight ahead. Take a look at our weather tonight. Clear skies, a really comfortable night for us tonight, low around 66. Tomorrow, sunny, warmer, and more humid, a high near 88. Friday is when the rain is back in the forecast. Scattered showers and thunderstorms in the afternoon and evening, a high of 77. And we'll kick off the month of August on Saturday with scattered showers and thunderstorms, a high of 76.
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3: Apple TV's adaptation of Cape Fear streams its final episode this week. 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
0: A couple of traffic hotspots tonight, aside from the typical evening delays. On the Edens inbound past Peterson, you've got an accident reported. Also, the accident on the Eisenhower inbound past 25th has been cleared, but you still have some of the delays. 74 right now in Buena Park, it's 79 in Beverly, and we have 80 degrees in North Center. This is WBEZ.
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9: I'm Erin Allen. It's summertime shy, and it's festival season. Walk by any one of them, and you will likely hear some familiar music, from Fleetwood Mac to Prince, or maybe ABBA.
10: Every year I go to Midsummer Fest, and every year the ABBA cover band is like the big hit. Everybody wants to see this cover band.
9: This is Carrie Grogan. She's not the biggest ABBA fan, but she understands the hype behind this band, Dancing Queen, an ABBA salute. They're bringing a dose of nostalgia to the neighborhoods, which got Carrie wondering.
10: Who are these people? What do they do on a Tuesday when they aren't singing at street fests in Chicago? Like, I'm just curious so much about the whole lifestyle of a cover band performer.
9: In other words, what is life like for local bands working the festival circuit? I met up with a few, and it turns out it's a lot of hard work. And often, the band is not the musician's only job. Take tribute band Dancing Queen. They're more like local celebrities when it comes to the festival circuit. And maybe it has something to do with people's love for ABBA.
11: ABBA just makes people happy. There is no other way of putting it. This catalog of music has been around for so many decades.
9: That's Amanda Horvath Adair, along with her husband, Justin, and their friends, Cheryl Jennison DeProza and Mickey York. They make up the four-member band. They play year-round at huge venues and small festivals alike, which means they book far in advance. Here's Justin.
12: We have shows booked right now in 2027. So, you know,
11: And eight.
12: So Amanda likes to say that we're unavoidable. We're not sorry about it. Like during this, once we hit the summer season.
9: As a tribute band, Dancing Queen only performs the music of ABBA. And ABBA's pretty strict about how people are portraying them. Legally, tribute groups cannot have the word ABBA in the band's primary title. Hence, Dancing Queen, an ABBA salute. 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Somebody has to keep the mermaid flares in pristine condition. But Mickey York says the band does get extra help. Backup singers, photographers, a crew to help set up the stage.
13: We've had our business manager, our booking manager, arrange everything.
9: The business manager, Davide Pizzini, is also the bass player. And as popular as Dancing Queen is, this could be their full-time gig, but it's not.
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12: I'm currently a marketing coordinator with the Chicago College of Performing Arts at Roosevelt University, running their social media.
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15: All right, second time. Recording.
9: That multi-gig life is pretty typical for tribute and cover artists. This is Too Much Molly Band at a recent rehearsal. They're mostly pop music, and they typically perform at LGBTQ plus events. One of the lead vocalists, Molly Callinan, says she has to juggle this band with a bunch of other jobs.
16: I am a member of the Lieutenant Dan Band, which is Gary Sinise's band. He plays the bass, and I've been in that for like 15 years. Yeah, and then I am part of a musical duo called Molly and Alex. Alex is our current keyboard player in Too Much Molly. And then I teach yoga.
9: But guitarist Vinny Van Action has a more traditional day job as a classroom assistant in special ed schools. So when summertime comes, it's like a fun summer break.
17: I mean, especially in the summertime, it's just, for me, it's just time to just unwind from the school year and spend time with friends and family.
9: Unlike Dancing Queen, Too Much Molly Band is a cover band. They perform music from a lot of different artists, sometimes across genres. And that's the type of band you're more likely to see at your average neighborhood street festival.
15: We're gonna take you back to old school, Madonna.
9: For Vinny and Molly, it might be nice if playing in one band could pay the bills, but it's not realistic for them.
17: It's just like another blue-collar job in a sense, where you're like, you're really putting a lot of hours into owning your craft, and you're not always making a lot of money.
16: Nope.
17: You don't gig, you don't get paid.
16: Yeah, we're just trying to put smiles on people's faces for a couple hours and do it ourselves and have some fun, you know?
17: Sometimes it's like you're getting paid to party.
9: The band lifestyle can be grueling, but Amanda from Dancing Queen says it's not necessarily about just chasing a paycheck.
11: It's something that I would choose time and time and time and time again.
9: Your average street fest goer is probably there for the food or to hang out with friends, not necessarily because they have a favorite local cover band. That's why Amanda loves it when they can get the crowd going.
11: I don't take it lightly that we get time in front of that many thousands of people. There is something to this that I would never give up for anything in the world.
9: For Curious City, I'm Erin Allen.

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1: This is WBEZ, just ahead of 6 o'clock. Coming up next on WBEZ, weather forecasters now say 5 tornadoes hit the Chicago area during Monday's storms. Thousands are still without power. And oil prices got back to jumping, and technology stocks dragged Wall Street sharply lower. That's after uncertainty about what the Fed will do to get high inflation under control. We're going to hear more coming up on WBEZ. Let's take a look at traffic. Dusaba Lakeshore Drive southbound, you're slow from Fullerton to Balbo. Northbound, your delays begin at 18th to Michigan Avenue. Outbound on the Eisenhower, solid traffic from Morgan to First Avenue. Inbound, you are slow all the way to the old post office. It is 80 degrees at 6 o'clock.
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1: You're listening to WBEZ. It is 6:18. Thanks for joining us tonight. I'm Melba Lara. Coming up, we remember Glenn Hansard, the beloved Irish musician who had a special connection to Chicago. He died today in Dublin following a motorcycle accident. And later, the ACLU says racial profiling was commonly used last year by federal immigration agents in Los Angeles.
2: The only evidence those agents used to stop an individual was to identify people who appeared to look Latino and working class.
1: There's also evidence that ICE agents use racial slurs to describe people they were targeting. We're going to hear that story coming up on WBEZ.
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1: Take a look at traffic and transit. Just a note, Metro Milwaukee West Line trains outbound up to Big Timber. You've got delays up to 25 minutes. On I-88 eastbound before the Tri-State Tollway, a disabled vehicle on the right shoulder. Inbound Edens, that accident earlier past Peterson has been cleared, but you still have some lingering delays on the Edens.
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1: 78 degrees in Des Plaines. We have 78 degrees in Oak Park, and it's 73 in Glenview. 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
0: This is All Things Considered from NPR News. I'm Juana Summers.
6: And I'm Sasha Pfeiffer. The Irish musician Glenn Hansard has passed away. According to a statement shared by his manager, he died at age 56 following a motorcycle accident in Dublin early this morning. In 2008, Glenn Hansard won an Academy Award for co-writing the song Falling Slowly from the movie Once, which he also starred in.

0: Hansard also led the band called The Frames, and he was generally a fixture of folk rock music. NPR's Stephen Thompson is with us now in the studio to tell us more about him. Hi, Stephen.
1: Hi, Sasha.
0: So for our listeners who aren't sure if they realize who Hansard is, I bet many of them saw him at the 2008 Oscars. That's when he performed that song, Falling Slowly, with his co-star, and then they won the award for Best Original Song. Tell us how that came to be.
1: Well, Once was kind of a shaggy indie film directed by John Carney, who used to play bass in The Frames. And Carney wanted real musicians in the movie, and he obviously knew Hansard, who had acted in the Irish rock and roll movie The Commitments many years earlier. And Once was a small, scrappy project that unfolded over the course of years, and part of the movie has the characters working out the writing and recording of that song, Falling Slowly, which Glenn Hansard and Marketa Irglova wrote for the film. It quickly entered the canon of great movie songs. It's so cinematic and hopeful and romantic and sweet. It made them stars, especially after they won the Oscars, after they won that Oscar and were so charming on stage.
0: Yeah, it's such a pretty song. Yeah. Glenn Hansard had a career in music well before that and well after that. How would you describe the songs he made other than the one in that movie?
1: Well, he formed a rock band called The Frames in 1990. They got really big in Ireland but couldn't catch on nearly as much in the U.S. But The Frames were one of the best live bands I've ever seen. They were so dynamic and grand and playful and funny at the same time.

0: Glenn Hansard was a master of the build. He could aim for the rafters with those big, bellowing vocals, but he could also go very, very quiet and intimate. He was always looking for moments of drama and connection in everything he did. And later on, his music got statelier and more elegant, but that gift for connection never faded.
1: His career spanned the rise of alt-folk music? You might think of it as that stomp-clap kind of sound.
0: Sure, sure.
1: And a few generations of Irish bands. What kind of legacy do you consider that he leaves behind?
0: Well, when Once took off, he was definitely at the vanguard of a new wave of folk rock. Not just him, but everyone from Bon Iver to, like, Edward Sharpe and the Magnetic Zeros. And what I take from that scene and that era was a rich vein of music centered on emotional openness. Glenn Hansard was fearless in the pursuit of emotional connection. He wanted audiences to gasp a little bit, right? I got to know him quite a bit over the years, you know, meeting him at shows, bringing him to the Tiny Desk, and I think of him as an inveterate rainbow chaser, by which I mean he wanted the moments he was in to contain a little bit of magic. He was famous for pulling unknown singers on stage with him in the hopes of launching some great discovery or having this big moment. He was very open-hearted and very, very Irish. Very much the type of person to stand on stage at the Academy Awards and in his big moment implore everyone, watching to make art. You know, make art. This is a huge loss.
1: That's a great description of him. That is NPR's Music's Stephen Thompson. Thank you.
0: Thank you, Sasha.
2: It's not always easy for people born generations apart to find common ground, but every year, volunteers at a Maryland retirement home try to forge those cross-generational friendships through a pen pal program. 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
3: Good morning. These good mornings are months in the making. The residents of Oak Crest Senior Living Community line up to welcome dozens of visitors to their decked-out dining hall in Parkville, Maryland.
4: They got flowers in their hands.
3: Retirees such as 74-year-old Karen Lovelace will finally meet the pen pals who've been an open book in the letters they've been writing for months.
5: My favorite food is tacos. What is yours? What sport did you play as a kid? I look forward to hearing back from you, your pen pal, Eli.
3: Lovelace's pen pal, Eli Taylor, is only 9. Like every other kid visiting Oak Crest this day, he's part of a writing program at Kingsville Elementary School.
6: Like the first time I wrote a letter to her, I just wanted to be done. And then it just sort of felt like I should not rush. I felt like I should just take my time.
3: And so Taylor kept writing, asking every question under the sun. Then one question, are you married, caught Lovelace off guard.
5: Because it was an emotional trigger for me. I'm a young widow. My husband died at 64 with no illness involved. And so it brings back a lot of memories.
3: Lovelace eventually wrote back, careful to explain how she coped with loss in a way that a child could understand. But somewhere along the way, it dawned on Lovelace. It had been a long time since anybody asked her about her.
5: It's opened my eyes to some things that I probably was missing. Those intimate questions that these kids have thought to ask me.
3: Meaningful conversations can happen over an email or a really long text, but a growing body of research suggests writing by hand, even tracing the letters of the alphabet on a device, can strengthen memory and recall. Kingsville teacher Amy DeNike has seen the impact firsthand.
7: They want to write more, and then by the end, I mean, they're producing longer and longer letters.
3: The Annie E. Casey Foundation finds roughly two-thirds of Gen Alphas, the first generation to be born entirely in the 21st century, spent up to 4 hours every day on social media. But Rose O'Brien isn't that interested.
8: I feel like everyone on YouTube is just loud. And
3: the 9-year-old loves math and books and writing letters, just like her 76-year-old pen pal, Diana Lohr. The retired teacher could hardly contain her excitement at finding a letter in her mailbox.
9: It was wonderful. And I would think, oh, I can hear about Rose. And it's like we could talk even though we hadn't met before.
10: Bingo!
3: After several lively rounds of bingo, it's time for goodbyes.
10: Oh, you're welcome. Thank you, everybody.
11: Thanks a lot, Alan.
5: All right. Nice job. Well done. Well Bravo. Done.
3: Ocrest seniors will be paired with a new class of third graders in the fall. But Laura and O'Brien, they've decided to keep writing.
8: The second note she wrote me, she gave me a math problem to find out her age.
9: But I put 25 plus 25 plus 25 plus.
3: Months of letters sparked a connection, and time together sealed a friendship. Lakshmi Singh, NPR News.
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1: 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And you can hear us anytime by asking your smart speaker to play WBEZ. Coming up in our news update, the hometown of White Sox first baseman Munetaka Murakami suffered a 7.1 magnitude earthquake yesterday. We're going to get the latest coming up. And after the news, body cam footage and text messages show ICE and Border Patrol agents using slurs to describe Latinos they targeted in raids in Los Angeles. The evidence was uncovered by the ACLU as part of its ongoing lawsuit alleging immigration agents targeted Latinos. We're going to hit that story coming up on WBEZ.
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1: Let's take a quick traffic now. We're on the Stevenson outbound. You've got slow traffic from DuSable Lakeshore Drive to the Des Plaines River Bridge. Inbound, your delays are 1st Avenue all the way out to the Dan Ryan. On the Kennedy outbound, stop-and-go traffic from 190 to the to O'Hare Airport. Outbound, you're also slow between the Byrne Interchange and the Junction. Coming in on the Kennedy, slow from the Junction all the way back to downtown. On the Eisenhower outbound, stop-and-go traffic from Morgan to I-88, inbound, you're on the brakes from the Jane Addams to the Tri-State and Central to the Byrne Interchange. DuSable Lakeshore Drive, southbound's delays are North Avenue to Monroe and Roosevelt to 18th. Northbound, you're on the brakes from Grand to Chicago. We have 78 degrees now in Libertyville. It's 73 in Roscoe Village, 73 degrees in Winnetka and in Evanston, on our way to low tonight of 66. It's 6:30. 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
3: Live from NPR News in Culver City, California, I'm Dwayne Brown. A rough day on Wall Street with the Dow losing about 2% of its value after the Federal Reserve left its key interest rate unchanged for the fifth straight time, while leaving the door open to raise rates in the coming months as the war in Iran and the new round of tariffs pushes consumer prices higher. Here's Fed Chair Kevin Warsh.
4: My colleagues and I considered the economic shocks of recent years. Strained supply chains arising from the pandemic, military conflicts, energy supply disruptions, substantial increases in tariff rates, and yes, the surge in AI-related investment.
3: But it was not a unanimous vote to hold interest rates steady today. Three Fed members said they believe rates should go up now, likely reinforcing expectations for a rate increase at the next Fed meeting in September. Well, the extreme heat dome hovering over much of the South earlier this week has now brought dangerously high temperatures to parts of Arizona, California, and Nevada. NPR's Scott Newman reports on the risk of heat stroke.
5: Douglas Cassa, CEO of the Corey Stringer Institute at the University of Connecticut, says the early warning signs of heat stroke include dizziness, headache, nausea, and
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1: With WBEZ News. At a hearing on Capitol Hill today, 18-year-old Ricardo Hernandez Navarrete told U.S. senators he was never told how long he or his mother would be held in Immigration and Customs Enforcement custody. The former Chicago Public Schools student was transferred to six different centers before he was released in May. Navarrete testified before a Senate panel convened by Illinois U.S. Senator Dick Durbin to shine light on abuses in federal immigration facilities. During the 2 months he was in custody, Navarrete was separated from his mother.
2: They didn't tell me why I was there or how long I was going to be there. It was hard to be separated from my mom. I couldn't talk with her, and I didn't know what she was feeling in detention.
1: The nonprofit Human Rights Watch found since President Trump took office, 52 people have died in ICE custody. That's the highest in over a decade. A 7.1 magnitude earthquake struck southwestern Japan yesterday. The Kumamoto area on the southern main island of Kyushu suffered the most damage. That's the hometown of White Sox first baseman Munetaka Murakami. Speaking to the media after the game, Murakami's interpreter said the Japanese player was devastated by the news.
3: I always get a lot of cheers from everybody back in Japan, and that's what gives me power to play baseball and get out there. So as a professional baseball player, I would like to give back by playing hard and something to cheer on for the people back in Kumamoto.
1: Rescuers are still searching collapsed buildings for survivors. Chicago police are warning about recent vehicle thefts from parking garages at O'Hare International Airport. The department says a suspect usually arrives at the airport garage via the CTA Blue Line, looks for unlocked cars with keys inside, and drives off once a car is found. In some instances, police say the suspect crashes through security gates. Between June 1st and July 13th, WGN reports, police have since recovered only one of the three stolen vehicles. Checking sports, White Sox and Yankees get underway shortly on the south side. Cubs and Cardinals start up at 6:45. Our weather tonight, clear skies with comfortable temperatures, a low of 66. Tomorrow, sunny, warmer and more humid, a high of 88. 78 now at O'Hara Midway at 73 at the lakefront. 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
5: 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I'm Sasha Pfeiffer.
6: And I'm Juana Summers. There is new evidence that federal immigration agents in Los Angeles used derogatory and racial slurs to describe Latinos who they were targeting in recent immigration raids. The slurs are heard in body cam footage that is now a part of a federal lawsuit accusing ICE and Border Patrol agents of racial profiling as they search for immigrants to detain. NPR's Adrian Florido joins us now, and a note that we will hear some of those slurs in this segment. Hi, Adrian.
7: Hi, Juana.
6: So these body cam videos from immigration agents, tell us what they show.
7: Well, the videos are from last year, and they show the agents carrying out the aggressive immigration raids that have become a hallmark of President Trump's deportation campaign. But these videos also capture agents' conversations inside their vehicles as they're driving around LA looking for people to arrest. And you hear them using slurs to talk about the people they're targeting.
8: Jesus Christ, dude. I think they did get quite a few.
7: In this video, two agents are talking about an operation that has just finished.
8: I checked one guy's ID.
9: Did you?
8: Yeah.
9: There was a guy, I'm pretty sure he's wet. He was just sitting in that minivan.
7: He says, there was a guy, I'm pretty sure he was wet, just sitting in that minivan. And wet, Juana, is short for wetback, mm-hmm. a racial slur for immigrants from Mexico. And listen to how these agents in a different video talk about someone they've just spotted in a car.
10: There's one right there.
11: Hey, great talk. Hey. Del Rio, Carso.
10: It looked like a tonk in the driver's seat.
12: Probably was.
6: Adrian, did I hear him there say tonk?